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1: Joe Buck and

0: only way at the time to kind of, you know, do anything for myself because I couldn't get a job.
1: Why couldn't you get a job?
0: I guess I have a criminal past because I had a Mustang at the time when I was young, and I evaded arrest, and I got arrested for that, and that basically shut down all my chances to go out there and do anything.
2: So you're thinking I have to start a business.
0: For a good while.
2: What type of business did you try to start?
0: I was trying to do vending machines because they say passive income is, you know, the best thing, but that was not even close to passive income.
2: Sure, yeah.
0: I was doing it as an electrician for a good while, but I couldn't get into every single, you know, place. I was working in Tesla, but then I got a job in Google and they declined me.
2: Mm. What are you doing today for work?
0: I'm a truck driver.
2: Okay. Okay, and is it, or do you work for a company or do you own the truck? How is it set up for you?
0: So I get 25% of whatever comes in and I work for a company.
2: Okay. All right, and what do you earn? What do you take home every month doing that job? Your portion after expenses?
0: So weekly I do $2,500. Monthly I would say around $8,000 to $10,000.
2: Okay, great. And is it just you, or do you have a family, children?
0: I have a wife and a kid.
2: Okay. And does she work?
0: And she does not.
2: Okay. How old is the kid?
0: 1 year.
2: Okay, so she's home with the one-year-old.
1: All right. And if you broke down the debts, how much of this is credit card debt versus the truck loans? Break that down.
0: So $25,000 is credit card debt. $70,000 is my truck debt, and then $35,000 is my fiance's car debt, and then $60,000 is around my house debt.
1: Okay, so we're not going to count the mortgage right now. You're talking about a mortgage?
0: Yeah, I have equity in it. It's worth around $180,000. I was thinking of selling it to get out of this. But
2: no,
1: I'd rather you sell the car and the truck really before your house.
2: Right, yeah, because the house, that's just the mortgage debt. It's not a HELOC or anything, right?
0: No, it's owner finance.
2: Okay. So, yeah, I'm with George. The truck and the car look like the very first places I would start.
1: Half your debt is gone immediately. And so let's move the mortgage out of this. That brings your debt down to 140 in consumer debt. We get rid of the cars. That gets rid of 105. Right?
0: Uh-huh.
1: This is a solvable problem now. We just went from, I can't make my payments to, oh my gosh, I'm almost debt-free by the end of the year.
2: Yeah, what's that $70,000 truck worth if you maybe sold a private sale on Kelley Blue Book?
0: Like 55.
2: Okay. And what about the $35,000 car? Do you know what that might be worth?
0: Probably like 20.
2: When was the last time you checked?
0: For the car, I haven't checked on it. I just bought it this year. Reason being, we got kicked out of our, you know, parents' home pretty quickly. And she also, you know, was forced on, like, to get a car. Was kind of forced up on me that she needs to have a car.
1: Listen, buy a $40,000 vehicle?
2: I'm going to cut through that because that's some BS.
0: Yeah. Well,
2: everybody needs a car, but you ain't need to get a $35,000 car. Let's just be, like, you could have gotten a $10,000, you could have gotten a $12,000. So, like, those are the things that I want you to internalize and go, I needed to solve a problem. I did not need to go to that extreme because that's the only thing that's going to save you going forward. You've got to look at some of the choices you've made and go, why did I do that? And why did I go to that extreme? Because going forward, you and your wife both, you're going to have to stop and think in a different way going forward. Otherwise, you're going to start to repeat the same things for the same reasons. Well, we needed a car. Well, we needed to do this. And all those things are needs. You needed to get a job. You needed to probably come up with something smart to do that was different because of your record. She needed a vehicle. Like, I understand that, but we have to not go to the greatest extreme on it. Does that make sense?
0: Yeah.
2: Yes. Okay. So, to George's point, let's keep looking at these cars. So, back to the $35,000 car. Let's check tonight and see what it's worth because, you know, obviously for the call today, I appreciate the guests, but let's get the real solid numbers really on each of these vehicles because that's the ticket to you guys truly getting free on this and doing it quickly.
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1: Any leftover thunderstorms are fizzling out here as we head through the rest of this evening. We're left with a few passing rain showers here as we head through the night tonight. Overnight lows, they'll eventually land back into the 60s here to start off your day tomorrow. Into the rest of your day on Wednesday, still going to hang on to a few passing on and off rain showers here from time to time. But there is also some dry time and potentially some sunshine. Daytime highs climbing back into the 70s here for tomorrow afternoon. With Channel 3, I'm First Alert Meteorologist Peter Kevakauskas.
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3: 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Caleb is in Little Rock, Arkansas. Hi, Caleb. What's going on?
4: Hello there, ma'am. I'm on step two of the baby steps, the debt snowball, and I'm actually treating it more of an avalanche. My smallest debt is also my highest interest rate. So, but anyways, all I have is $50,000 in student loan debt, right?
3: Okay.
4: And it's the highest interest rate on it is 5%. It's several different loans, but the highest one is 5.02%. And I'm likely going to have some changes with my housing situation soon. I've been staying with my grandmother, taking care of her for the past 3 years, and there's a good chance that she may have to move to a place with higher amounts of care, or, God forbid, should anything happen to her, I will need to find a new place to live. At the same time, my vehicle has also started trying to go out on me. My question is this. The $1,000 that I saved up for the emergency fund, I do not think it will remotely cover a vehicle repair, replacement, or, temporary housing while I find something long-term.
3: Right.
4: Should I postpone baby step two until I get, maybe at least 2 or 3 months worth of income saved up, and that way I won't have I won't be up against a wall should one of those two eventualities take place?
3: Yeah, I hear two things here. I do hear a bit of a storm mode, which is kind of what we would call a situation in life that things are changing, whether it's a job loss, it's a move that's coming up. A lot of times when people are pregnant and having babies, or if there's a diagnosis, all of those things kind of cause us to put things on pause while we stack up the cash that we need to endure that next season. There's a couple of things I hear, though. When it comes to car repairs, and I want to say this to you, Caleb, but I want to say this to the broader audience that's listening. Emergencies are considered things that are unexpected, things that are completely necessary, and things that are needed, like within a specific time. When it comes to cars, regular maintenance, or when we know we drive an older vehicle, those are things that we want to be putting aside money monthly, like a sinking fund. We just know there's a maintenance line item on our budget, and that way when something happens, it's not like, oh my gosh, it's an emergency. So that's just a little tidbit there. But let's talk about the temporary housing situation. How much time do you think you have left with your grandma in her residence?
4: Most likely, probably 6 to 8 months, I would say, at least. Granted, she's 93, so that could change any time, but, Lord, hopefully.

0: If you're getting close to Medicare age, let me tell you what I'm seeing and hearing. 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
8: All right, we've got Bill, who's on the line in Chicago, Illinois. Hi, Bill. How can George and I help today?
9: Hi. Good afternoon. Thanks for taking my call.
8: Yeah, you bet.
9: So I'm looking for your thoughts on the following situation. My wife and I are retired in our mid-70s, do well financially. We have two children who are married, each have two grandchildren. And we're wondering about, should we start giving him money now when the grandkids are small rather than waiting for inheritance someday?
10: I love this idea, Bill. And I'm going to speak on behalf of your kids and say they would love it too. Now, are they doing well financially on their own?
9: Yeah, they're all doing pretty well.
10: Nice. What's your net worth?
9: Well, about $5 million.
10: Fantastic. You guys have done an awesome job.
8: Way to go, Bill.
10: And what is this, like, break that down for us. How much of this is your primary residence? Do you have properties? Is it all retirement accounts?
9: It's basically all retirement accounts.
10: Fantastic. Wow. How much do you want to give, and do you want to give to something specific, like buy them a thing, or is it just here's money, do what you want with it?
9: The last few years we've been giving them $10,000, $15,000 at Christmas, something extra. And we're probably going to kick that up a little bit more, maybe $20,000, $30,000 a year.
8: Wow.
10: Awesome. Well, you can give, without even having to file a form with the IRS for gift tax, you can give each kid $38,000 between you and your wife.
9: What? Yes.
10: So you can at least give up to that amount if you want to do a straight cash gift. But I would, talk to them about it and see, hey, what are the current needs? What could really help you guys out? Is it an experience? Do we just take them on a great cruise once a year internationally with the grandkids? Or do you want to just give them cash to help bolster savings or car replacement funds?
9: Okay, great. Yeah, we've been kind of talking about this, and, we've been fortunate in our lives, and we just don't want to wait till we die and have them both get big pile of cash.
10: Yeah.
8: I love that.
10: Well, there's an old saying, you know, better to give with a warm hand than a cold one. And it's a dark, it's
8: That's
10: a dark
8: very
10: phrase.
8: Dark.
10: It's dark. But I like the idea. You know, you want to see your kids thrive and enjoy this money while you're alive versus, well, once they're in their 60s and I'm 95.
8: Yeah, sure.
10: They'll get some inheritance to do what they want with. The best time is when your kids could use a leg up when they're raising young kids.
8: Yes.
10: Things are expensive. Daycare's expensive. Everything's expensive, especially for

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8: All right, stay right there. When we come back from the break, we are going to check in with a professor who has done quite a bit of research on daylight saving. Not plural, daylight saving. We are currently, if I'm informed correctly, we're currently in daylight saving, and the bill going through Congress wants to keep it this way. But she says maybe standard is a better option. It's very confusing. I'm not smart enough to talk about this topic, but we'll try and do it next segment. And then don't forget about the phone calls. Don't forget about the text messages, 1-844-2-McGraw, 1-844-262-4729. We'll take all of those phone calls and text messages and voicemails in hour number three. Couple of interesting notes about elections. One, President Trump today, 5 days after blaming China for one of the largest compromises of election data in history, Trump today, not so harsh on China. He was asked about it and he said, well, that took place a long time ago. I think China is maybe a little different today than it was then. He said that they illicitly acquired 220 million U.S. voter files starting in 2020. And he also said that that data loss presents an unprecedented election security nightmare. But then that was 5 days ago. But today he was saying, well, they do things, we do things. I'll be honest, we do things to them. It's not a one-way street. Strange. Okay, you got that story. And then, of course, I said this the last couple of days, right?

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8: Any leftover thunderstorms are fizzling out here as we head through the rest of this evening. We're left with a few passing rain showers here as we head through the night tonight. Overnight lows, they'll eventually land back into the 60s here to start off your day tomorrow. Into the rest of your day on Wednesday, still going to hang on to a few passing on and off rain showers here from time to time. But there is also some dry time and potentially some sunshine. Daytime highs climbing back into the 70s here for tomorrow afternoon. With Channel 3, I'm First Alert Media. Meteorologist Peter Kefikowskis.

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0: here to start off your day tomorrow. Into the rest of your day on Wednesday, still going to hang on to a few passing on and off rain showers here from time to time, but there is also some dry time and potentially some sunshine. Daytime highs climbing back into the 70s here for tomorrow afternoon. With Channel 3, I'm First Alert Meteorologist Peter Kevakauskas.
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1: At the emergency room.
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7: Well, the old saying goes, the more things change, the more they stay the same. And if you look at the landscape today when it comes to the media, we are in a bit of a crazy world where you've got Facebook and Twitter and online journalism and independent journalists trying to compete with traditional journalists and traditional radio and TV and newspapers. There's a book that talks about the beginnings of the newspaper, which have a lot of similarities to what's going on today. There's a new book out. Hachette published it. It's called Empire of Ink, The Printers, Rogues, and the Radicals Who Invented the American Newspaper. Alex Wright joins us. Alex, welcome to America at Night.
8: Hi there. Thanks so much for having me.
7: I have to start with, you are in the digital space. You work for the digital news of Google and New York Times and all that stuff, and yet you still fell in love with newspapers.
8: Well, yeah, I mean, I got interested in this story partly out of, you know, my own work. I've been, you know, working in the media space and the technology space over the years and, you know, have seen new technologies come and go and, you know, and all that sort of thing. But it also comes, this book really for me started as a kind of personal journey. I actually come from a family of country newspaper people going back to the 1800s. My great grandfather ran a tiny little country paper in Georgia back in the 1890s, and his sister started up her own little paper called the Ludowice News, and that was how they supported themselves for between them for almost 100 years. And so I've always had this kind of tether to like the old time newspapering and of the early days of the 19th century. And as I started to try to learn a little more about my own background, I just ended up falling down the rabbit hole into this really interesting, you know, kind of strange world of 19th century newspapers, and found that there were just a lot of interesting parallels to some of what we're all experiencing today.
7: Yeah, let's talk about that. It seems like there is a human need to communicate, whether whose cow won the grand prize at the state fair or who's going to be president of the United States, right? I mean, everybody, there's always been that need to communicate and write it down in some way, shape, or form.
8: Well, I think that's right. And what's really interesting when you look at old newspapers is they don't look entirely like newspapers as we think of them today. I mean, today, I think a lot of us, when we think of a newspaper, we think of the sort of, you know, just the facts, kind of so-called pyramid style reporting, the who, what, where, when, why, in that sort of neutral, you know, reporting tone that, you know, a lot of newspapers have adopted, you know, throughout the 20th century. But if you look back at the earlier generation of papers, it was much more of kind of the Wild West in terms of what you would find in these papers. People would publish poetry on the front page or share updates from their vacation or their relatives coming to visit or, you know, kind of weird facts or jokes. It was much more of a, in a way, you know, resembles kind of the social media landscape, and that people were putting all kinds of things in these papers beyond just what we think of today as news. And so to me, that was just a really interesting, you know, instance of just how some of these sort of fundamental human needs that people have to communicate, tell each other what's going on, and sort of engage in their communities were served by these early papers in a way that I think changed as we got into the era of mass media in the 20th century.

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2: Hi, I'm Martha Stewart. 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
3: What they want to do is film you instead of like, what can I do to help this officer?
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6: 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If the officer declines, then start filming and be a good witness. It's time to stop filming and start helping.
7: Where America comes together for a nightly conversation. America at Night with McGraw-Milhaven.
8: All right. How about that? We are done with hour number two. We've got open phones straight ahead. We got lots to get to. Lots of phone calls, lots of text messages. Anything you want to talk about, whether the new attacks in Iran, now they're threatening to close the Red Sea to make life harder for Saudi Arabia. We got this story coming out of New Jersey, where New Jersey was... computer glitches of 6,600 non-citizens apparently registered to vote, and some 400 voted. New Jersey calling foul on itself. We could get into some of that. Also, President Trump taking a less harsh tone when talking about China. And a couple of days ago, he was all hot to bothered about China and what they did in the 2020 election. Today, not so much. We can certainly talk about all of that and really anything you want to talk about, because the hour... it's all yours. And start lining up. People are already lining up for the phone calls for next hour. 1-844-2-McGraw, 1-844-262-4729. If I have time, I promised you last night, if I have time, remind me, and I'll tell you the story of my job at Target when I was in when I was in college. I guess you'd call it a job. They hired me. Didn't go very well, and I didn't last very long. And it was none of their fault. It was all yours truly. So we can get to some of that next hour as well. The phone number is 1-844-2-McGraw, 1-844-262-4729. Phone calls to line up for live phone calls. If you can't hold on, or you're in a place where you're not listening to this live and you want to make a comment, the voicemails are always open. And, of course, the text messages is alive and well. Same number for all three, 1-844-262-4729. Lock it in so you have it in your phone. Also, all of these shows gets turned into a podcast. Download where all podcasts are found. Subscribe, and then it gets sent to your phone each and every day. Our executive director is Alex Hinson. Our engineer tonight is Richard Good. I'm McGraw-Milhaven, and this is America at Night on Westwood One.

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2: Fox News, I'm Sue Guzman. In Arizona, Democratic Governor Katie Hobbs cruised to renomination easily in Tuesday's primaries. She will face the winner of the Republican primary come November. War Secretary Pete Hegseth in a verbal confrontation today with Senator Gary Peters of Michigan after revealing the conflict with Iran has cost more than $37 billion.
3: When will you show leadership?
4: We have leadership.
3: When will you show leadership?
4: Why don't you show some leadership and stand up to your fellow Democrats who won't fund the troops, who stand and play partisan politics while you don't give us the money?
2: Hegseth asking for additional funding. Thousands of non-U.S. citizens ended up voting in New Jersey in the 2023 and 2024 elections.
5: New Jersey Governor Mikey Sherrill says this happened under the previous administration of fellow Democrat Phil Murphy. More than 6,000 non-citizens being registered as voters in 2023.
2: Fox's Lisa Brady. 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
9: Temperatures being 30 degrees above average.
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6: Any leftover thunderstorms are fizzling out here as we head through the rest of this evening. We're left with a few passing rain showers here as we head through the night tonight. Overnight lows, they'll eventually land back into the 60s here to start off your day tomorrow. Into the rest of your day on Wednesday, still going to hang on to a few passing on and off rain showers here from time to time. But there is also some dry time and potentially some sunshine. Daytime highs climbing back into the 70s here for tomorrow afternoon. With Channel 3, I'm First Alert Meteorologist Peter Kavakauskas.
7: Welcome back to America at Night. Call now, 844-262-4729. That's 844-2-McGraw.
8: So far tonight, I've been criticized for not giving the full history of Iran all the way back to Adam and Eve. And also criticized for not solving the affirmative action problem until recently. Let's see what Jim in Portland, Oregon's got. Jim, you're on America at Night. Thanks for calling.
9: Thank you. I was very amused by what you said just a second ago. On the daylight saving time thing,
8: yes.
9: I don't like the change. And I heard that it, I don't know, for 3 or 4 days after you go from standard to daylight, you know, people are a little groggy, you know, fender benders, you know, the rate of that is up a
8: right.
9: little bit.
8: Yeah.
9: And so that bothers me, you know.
8: Well, there's, can we agree that there's no perfect solution, right? If we keep the current system, there's an issue with it. If we go to daylight saving only, there's going to be an issue. Who wants to have their kids stand at a bus stop at 8 o'clock
9: exactly.
8: in the morning in total darkness? And then if we go standard time, well, then you're going to miss some sort of evening fun in the summertime. So there is no perfect solution. So let's just start there. After that, all we know is that we tried daylight saving only in the 70s, and they repealed it within weeks because it was an epic disaster.
9: I would propose what your guest said, because it's if you think of sundial time, you know, when the sun is on the meridian, you know, the zenith, so to speak, midday,
8: right. yeah.
9: that is, the standard is closer to that.
8: Yeah. You know, I how much, you know, somebody called up and said, hey, let's just tell people we're going to do it in a year and a half. Well, all right, in a year and a half, then we're, whether we do it tomorrow or a year and a half, how do we prepare for it? Would we get some sleep for the next year and a half? So I don't know. Everyone's got an opinion. Everyone's yeah. full of it. Who knows what it's gonna do. But all I know is that we tried it in the 70s and it was an epic disaster. I don't know why we would try the same thing again 50 years later.
9: Well, when I prepare for the change from standard to daylight, I do it late Friday afternoon. That way I'm kind of getting used to it on Saturday. There's still a bit of a shock, but it's a smaller shock on Sunday, losing
8: Jim,
9: that hour of sleep.
8: Jim, thanks for calling in.

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1: All right, that's about going to do it for us. 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I had a lot of phone calls tonight, so we tried to run through those. 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And just do a search for America at Night with McGraw and Milhaven. Yes, that's my real name. And download it and subscribe, and you'll get it sent to your phone each and every day. It's as simple as that. Or, of course, you can always listen right here every night, Monday through Friday. It's America at Night, and it is a honor of a lifetime to be hosting this show. And we love, just to let you know, we take all comers. We take them in the order in which they come. We don't screen. Obviously, we don't screen the phone calls, because if we did, we'd do a terrible job of it. We don't screen them. Never have, never will. I don't believe in it. We take all comers, and I believe in, having a great conversation with all sorts of people. That's the fun of doing the show. That's talk radio at its best. All right. Have a great night. Thanks for putting up with me, as always. And we'll do it again tomorrow night. On the schedule tomorrow night, we have the head of the Chamber of Commerce talk about small business in America as we head into the third quarter. Our thanks to Alex Hinton, who is our engineer. Excuse me, who's our executive director. Richard Good is our engineer. I'm McGraw Milhaven, and this is America at Night on Westwood One. We'll see you tomorrow night.
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7: From ABC News, I'm Chuck Sievertson. An 11th night of air attacks on Iran was carried out early Wednesday, says the U.S. military. A new issue keeping oil tanker traffic stopped at the Strait of Hormuz. A blockade by the U.S. and now also by Iran-backed Houthi rebels from Yemen, helping spike oil and gasoline prices. Defense Secretary Hegseth at the Senate Appropriation Committee pushing for over $80 billion more for the war. Illinois Democrat Dick Durbin.
8: Do you have a new estimate about what the war has cost us so far in this, the fifth month of the first year of this war in Iran?
9: Senator, the estimate we have as of today is $37.5 billion.
7: New Jersey's governor saying a software problem in the state's driver's license application process mis-

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1: News. I'm Ted Linder. U.S. Central Command launching more military strikes against Iran Tuesday.
2: This marks the 11th night in a row CENTCOM putting out word that the strikes for tonight are over. They lasted at least 1 hour. CENTCOM saying that the purpose of the strikes, once again, to try and degrade Iran's ability to attack shipping in the Strait of Hormuz.
1: Fox's Steve Harrigan. Heavy rains expected from Texas to the Florida Panhandle.
3: Tropical storm Bertha is expected to remain a tropical storm as it moves through coastal southeastern Louisiana by Wednesday. Bertha will bring some impacts to southeastern Louisiana as well as Mississippi. Minor to moderate storm surge flooding, especially east of the Mississippi River. Strong gusty winds potentially leading to some isolated power outages.
1: Fox Weather's Marissa Torres and U.S. Representative Andy Biggs, a fierce ally of President Trump and former head of the House Freedom Caucus, winning the Republican nomination for Arizona governor. Biggs defeating fellow U.S. Representative David Schweikert in the primary and will face Democratic Governor Katie Hobbs. 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
8: This is a Bloomberg Money Minute. Yesterday at the White House, President Trump met with the president of Lebanon. Now the Trump administration will move to allow U.S. passenger airlines to resume flying directly to the country. That means lifting restrictions that had been in place for more than 40 years. After a TWA flight was hijacked in 1985 and forced to land in Beirut. That hijacking was believed to have been carried out by operatives from Hezbollah. It's not immediately clear if any major U.S. air carriers had plans to begin flights to Beirut. The board of the Gates Foundation, the charitable arm of Microsoft co-founder Bill Gates, has announced changes to its governance policies, including a new vetting process for all donors and advisors and a new escalation process for reporting organizational risks. All this follows an external review of its ties to Jeffrey Epstein. Despite Gates' own personal connection to Epstein, the review found no evidence that Epstein was paid by the foundation or that it participated in his trafficking operations. Andrew O'Day, Bloomberg Radio.
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Better mist downpours will give way to drier conditions by Wednesday morning. We'll keep temperatures in the mid to upper 60s through the night, starting out the morning with mostly cloudy skies and the chance for a spotty shower. Skies remain mostly cloudy for a lot of the day, with increasing breaks of sunshine into the afternoon. Highs range through the 70s with breezy westerly winds. Skies clear and winds turn lighter Wednesday night, giving us a refreshing night with lows ranging through the 50s. Thursday will be a nice day with tons of sun and highs in the mid 70s to near 80. From the Channel 3 Weather Center, I'm First Alert Chief Meteorologist Jess Langlois. Thank you.

0: Exhale. 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
5: From ABC News, I'm Chuck Sievertson. U.S. forces ended an 11th straight night of air attacks on Iran, says the U.S. military. Another reason why there's no oil tanker traffic through the Strait of Hormuz, a blockade not only by the U.S., but by Iran-backed rebels from Yemen, having an impact on one of the Strait's gateways, says ABC News Chief Global Affairs Correspondent Martha Raddatz in Jordan.
6: New concerns emerging in the critical Red Sea. Two oil tankers turning around after Iran-backed Houthi rebels threatened shipping traffic there. All of this spiking oil and gas prices.
5: Defense Secretary Hegseth on Capitol Hill pushing for over $80 billion more for the war. Republican Florida Congressman Carlos Jimenez.
7: We go back to that 60-day ceasefire, which allowed Iran to breathe. We had them on the ropes. We should have kept our pedal to the metal and continue. And then if they wanted to negotiate, fine. Come to the negotiating table. But while we're negotiating, we're going to continue our operations until we come to some final agreement.
5: At the Hegseth hearing before the Senate Appropriations Committee, Washington State Democrat Patty Murray.
8: So here we are 5 months later. The strait is closed. The ceasefire hasn't just disintegrated. This war is now spiraling out of control again. The president is threatening escalation and war crimes and suggesting this could be another forever war.
5: Latest tracking on Tropical Storm Bertha has it skirting the Gulf Coast, heading for New Orleans and later Houston, filling sandbags in New Orleans. Torrential rain, flood warnings, and tornado watches affecting 85 million Americans from Louisville to the Northeast. The House Tuesday night passed a bill to fund the government through December 4th, six Democrats voting with the Republican majority. The bill will need 60 votes in the Senate to pass to avoid a government shutdown on September 30th. 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
5: After hosting Lebanese President Joseph Aoun at the White House Tuesday,
11: we are going to solve a lot of problems. We've already solved some.

0: of them for Lebanon. As you know, there's a Hezbollah problem, but we've done some things that I think the world will take notice. The
1: president announced he'll allow American carriers to resume direct flights to Lebanon. Those flights were suspended by President Reagan in 1985 following the hijacking of TWA Flight 847. Searchers say they've located the wreckage of the Pan Am flight that crashed into the waters off Puerto Rico in 1952. That crash led to the flight attendant safety requirements you see today about where to find the life vest and how to put it on. Chicago, now home to a quad of rescued belugas.
2: The four female beluga whales were relocated to saltwater habitats of Shedd Aquarium's Abbott Oceanarium in Chicago, the first in a coordinated international effort to rescue a large pod of 30 belugas from marine land of Canada, now closed and no longer able to provide care for the whales. The four belugas, all female, and the subpod kept together due to their bonds. They were transported by plane and truck in specialized water containers. There are plans to move more belugas from the closed marine park to facilities in the U.S. Michelle Franzen, ABC News.
1: Powerball sales have now started in the United Kingdom. Players are vying for the same jackpot as those in the U.S. Chuck Sievertson, ABC News.
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7: Hit or miss downpours will give way to drier conditions by Wednesday morning. We'll keep temperatures in the mid to upper 60s through the night, starting out the morning with mostly cloudy skies and the chance for a spotty shower. Skies remain mostly cloudy for a lot of the day, with increasing breaks of sunshine into the afternoon. Highs range through the 70s with breezy westerly winds. Skies clear and winds turn lighter Wednesday night, giving us a refreshing night with lows ranging through the 50s. Thursday will be a nice day with tons of sun and highs in the mid 70s to near 80. From the Channel 3 Weather Center, I'm First Alert Chief Meteorologist Jess Langlois. Thank you.

0: that these new attacks are about securing global shipping and keeping Iran from controlling the Strait of Hormuz.
1: If that is threatened, then I think the global economy is threatened, and the rules which have underpinned 150 years of international trade and commerce are also threatened, and that cannot be allowed to happen.
0: Heavy rains expected from Texas to the Florida Panhandle.
2: Tropical storm Bertha is expected to remain a tropical storm as it moves through coastal southeastern Louisiana by Wednesday. Bertha will bring some impacts to southeastern Louisiana as well as Mississippi. Minor to moderate storm surge flooding, especially east of the Mississippi River. Strong gusty winds potentially leading to some isolated power outages.
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5: This is a Bloomberg Money Minute. At the beginning of the month, Tesla reported that it had delivered far more of its electric vehicles to customers around the world than expected in the second quarter, meaning we already know the biggest part of the company's earnings. Tesla is scheduled to post full results today, with investor attention likely set upon parts of the business we don't know about yet, including whether the company's long-anticipated CyberCab robo-taxi rollout is moving on schedule or facing additional delays. We have fresh earnings from the nation's largest credit card lender, meaning we also have fresh insight into the collective financial state of the American consumer. Capital One Financial, whose brands include the Discover Card, says it swung to a profit last quarter following a year-ago loss, in large part because it set aside $1 billion fewer to cover bad loans than it did last year. That reflects confidence from Capital One that its cardholders are doing a better job of keeping up with their payments. Andrew O'Day, Bloomberg Radio.
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1: Fox News, I'm Sue Guzman. The U.S. military completing an 11th night of strikes against Iran. Secretary of State Marco Rubio telling leaders at a summit in the Philippines.

0: It's time for Trash Day Nose Yoga with Hefty. 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Inhale. Stinky leftovers. Exhale. 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
1: Hefty! Hit or miss downpours will give way to drier conditions by Wednesday morning. We'll keep temperatures in the mid to upper 60s through the night, starting out the morning with mostly cloudy skies and the chance for a spotty shower. Skies remain mostly cloudy for a lot of the day, with increasing breaks of sunshine into the afternoon. Highs range through the 70s with breezy westerly winds. Skies clear and winds turn lighter Wednesday night, giving us a refreshing night with lows ranging through the 50s. Thursday will be a nice day with tons of sun and highs in the mid 70s to near 80. From the Channel 3 Weather Center, I'm First Alert Chief Meteorologist Jess Langlois.

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3: 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And Dan Gamblin, sheriff in the big Chittenden County Sheriff's race.
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4: Hit or miss downpours will give way to drier conditions by Wednesday morning. We'll keep temperatures in the mid to upper 60s through the night, starting out the morning with mostly cloudy skies and the chance for a spotty shower. Skies remain mostly cloudy for a lot of the day, with increasing breaks of sunshine into the afternoon. Highs range through the 70s with breezy westerly winds. Skies clear and winds turn lighter Wednesday night, giving us a refreshing night with lows ranging through the 50s. Thursday will be a nice day with tons of sun and highs in the mid 70s to near 80. From the Channel 3 Weather Center, I'm First Alert Chief Meteorologist Jess Langlois.

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1: News. I'm Ted Linder. Representative Andy Biggs, a fierce ally of President Trump's, won the Republican nomination for Arizona governor. Biggs defeating fellow Representative David Schweikert in the primary and will face Democrat Governor Katie Hobbs in November. U.S. Central Command launching more military strikes in Iran Tuesday.
2: This marks the 11th night in a row CENTCOM putting out word that the strikes for tonight are over. They lasted at least 1 hour. CENTCOM saying that the purpose of the strikes, once again, to try and degrade Iran's ability to attack shipping in the Strait of Hormuz.
1: Fox's Steve Harrigan. Heavy rains expected from Texas to the Florida Panhandle.
3: Tropical storm Bertha is expected to remain a tropical storm as it moves through coastal South.

0: southeastern Louisiana by Wednesday. Bertha will bring some impacts to southeastern Louisiana as well as Mississippi. Minor to moderate storm surge flooding, especially east of the Mississippi River. Strong gusty winds potentially leading to some isolated power outages.
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5: This is a Bloomberg Money Minute. Today, Wall Street turns its attention to a couple of tech titans, as Alphabet, best known as the owner of Google, helps lead the earnings parade. The company's revenue growth is expected to have surpassed 20% in the just-finished quarter for the second quarter in a row. Bloomberg Intelligence forecasts that momentum in Google Cloud and its AI chips should remain strong, although growth in its core search advertising business may have moderated as AI rivals Anthropic and OpenAI gain market share. IBM, which also posts earnings for the just-finished quarter today, recently gave the market a sneak peek with release of preliminary results. They were weak, as Big Blue said many of its corporate customers shifted away from buying its mainframes and software in favor of memory capacity and AI capability offered by much newer companies. Today's results ought to further flesh out the scope of IBM's attempt to maintain and grow its business amid the new challenges. Andrew O'Day.
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Hit or miss downpours will give way to drier conditions by Wednesday morning. We'll keep temperatures in the mid to upper 60s through the night, starting out the morning with mostly cloudy skies and the chance for a spotty shower. Skies remain mostly cloudy for a lot of the day, with increasing breaks of sunshine into the afternoon. Highs range through the 70s with breezy westerly winds. Skies clear and winds turn lighter Wednesday night, giving us a refreshing night with lows ranging through the 50s. Thursday will be a nice day with tons of sun and highs in the mid 70s to near 80. From the Channel 3 Weather Center, I'm First Alert Chief Meteorologist Jess Langlois.

0: ride. 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
3: From ABC News, I'm Chuck Sievertson. U.S. forces ended an 11th straight night of air attacks on Iran, says the U.S. military. Another reason why there's no oil tanker traffic through the Strait of Hormuz, a blockade not only by the U.S., but by Iran-backed rebels from Yemen, having an impact on one of the Strait's gateways, says ABC News Chief Global Affairs Correspondent Martha Raddatz in Jordan.
4: New concerns emerging in the critical Red Sea. Two oil tankers turning around after Iran-backed Houthi rebels threatened shipping traffic there. All of this spiking oil and gas prices.
3: Defense Secretary Hegseth on Capitol Hill pushing for over $80 billion more for the war. Republican Florida Congressman Carlos Jimenez.
5: We go back to that 60-day ceasefire, which allowed Iran to breathe. We had them on the ropes. We should have kept our pedal to the metal and continue. And then if they wanted to negotiate, fine, come to the negotiating table. But while we're negotiating, we're going to continue our operations until we come to some final agreement.
3: At the Hegseth hearing before the Senate Appropriations Committee, Washington State Democrat Patty Murray.
6: So here we are 5 months later. The strait is closed. The ceasefire hasn't just disintegrated. This war is now spiraling out of control again. The president is threatening escalation and war crimes and suggesting this could be another forever war.
3: Latest tracking on Tropical Storm Bertha has it skirting the Gulf Coast, heading for New Orleans and later Houston, filling sandbags in New Orleans. Torrential rain, flood warnings, and tornado watches affecting 85 million Americans from Louisville to the Northeast. The House Tuesday night passed a bill to fund the government through December 4th, six Democrats voting with the Republican majority. The bill will need 60 votes in the Senate to pass to avoid a government shutdown on September 30th. 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
3: After hosting Lebanese President Joseph Aoun at the White House Tuesday,
9: we are going to solve a lot of problems. We've already solved some of them for Lebanon. As you know, there's a Hezbollah problem, but we've done some things that I think the world will take notice.

0: The president announced he'll allow American carriers to resume direct flights to Lebanon. Those flights were suspended by President Reagan in 1985 following the hijacking of TWA Flight 847. Searchers say they've located the wreckage of the Pan Am flight that crashed into the waters off Puerto Rico in 1952. That crash led to the flight attendant safety requirements you see today about where to find the life vest and how to put it on. Chicago, now home to a quad of rescued belugas.
1: The four female beluga whales were relocated to saltwater habitats of Shedd Aquarium's Abbott Oceanarium in Chicago, the first in a coordinated international effort to rescue a large pod of 30 belugas from Marine Land of Canada. Now closed and no longer able to provide care for the whales, the four belugas, all female, and the subpod kept together due to their bonds. They were transported by plane and truck in specialized water containers. There are plans to move more belugas from the closed marine park to facilities in the U.S. Michelle Franzen, ABC News.
0: Powerball sales have now started in the United Kingdom. Players are vying for the same jackpot as those in the U.S. Chuck Sievertson, ABC News.
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6: Hit or miss downpours will give way to drier conditions by Wednesday morning. We'll keep temperatures in the mid to upper 60s through the night, starting out the morning with mostly cloudy skies and the chance for a spotty shower. Skies remain mostly cloudy for a lot of the day, with increasing breaks of sunshine into the afternoon. Highs range through the 70s with breezy westerly winds. Skies clear and winds turn lighter Wednesday night, giving us a refreshing night with lows ranging through the 50s. Thursday will be a nice day with tons of sun and highs in the mid 70s to near 80. From the Channel 3 Weather Center, I'm First Alert Chief Meteorologist Jess Langlois.

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1: News. I'm Sue Guzman. Secretary of State Marco Rubio tells leaders at a summit in the Philippines that the 11 days of U.S. attacks against Iran are about securing global shipping and keeping Iran from controlling the Strait of Hormuz.
2: If that is threatened, then I think the global economy is threatened and the rules which have underpinned 150 years of international trade and commerce are also threatened. And that cannot be allowed to happen.
1: After days of threats, New York City Mayor Zohra Mamdani admits he doesn't have the legal authority to arrest Israeli Prime Minister Benjamin Netanyahu.
3: My administration has reviewed every avenue available under applicable law to determine whether New York City could execute the International Criminal Court's arrest warrant if Benjamin Netanyahu came here. It is clear that we do not have the independent legal authority to enforce this warrant.
1: Called Netanyahu a war criminal who committed genocide against the Palestinian people. 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
2: This is a Bloomberg Money Minute. Yesterday at the White House, President Trump met with the president of Lebanon. Now the Trump administration will move to allow U.S. passenger airlines to resume flying directly to the country. That means lifting restrictions that had been in place for more than 40 years. After a TWA flight was hijacked in 1985 and forced to land in Beirut. That hijacking was believed to have been carried out by operatives from Hezbollah. It's not immediately clear if any major U.S. air carriers had plans to begin flights to Beirut. The board of the Gates Foundation, the charitable arm of Microsoft co-founder Bill Gates, has announced changes to its governance policies, including a new vetting process for all donors and advisors and a new escalation process for reporting organizational risks. All this follows an external review of its ties to Jeffrey Epstein. Despite Gates' own personal connection to Epstein, the review found no evidence that Epstein was paid by the foundation or that it participated in his trafficking operations. Andrew O'Day, Bloomberg Radio.
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1: Hit or miss downpours will give way to drier conditions by Wednesday morning. We'll keep temperatures in the mid to upper 60s through the night, starting out the morning with mostly cloudy skies and the chance for a spotty shower. Skies remain mostly cloudy for a lot of the day, with increasing breaks of sunshine into the afternoon. Highs range through the 70s with breezy westerly winds. Skies clear and winds turn lighter Wednesday night, giving us a refreshing night with lows ranging through the 50s. Thursday will be a nice day with tons of sun and highs in the mid 70s to near 80. From the Channel 3 Weather Center, I'm First Alert Chief Meteorologist Jess Langlois.

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13: I started going

0: Air Force One jet. The motion reveals more expansive attempts by Trump's Republican administration than previously known to compel the identity of sources. The Justice Department justifies the original subpoenas by saying reporters are not the targets. Those leaking classified information are. Hyepinjwani, Washington.
1: 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The Smithsonian takes Trump to task when America in the Morning continues after these messages.
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0: on a pedestrian street near an entrance to the Acropolis itself and near the entrance to the Acropolis Museum, which lies at the foot of the Acropolis Hill in Athens. Police say the woman suffered light injuries to the leg, while the man was more seriously hurt with wounds to the arm. The attacker was detained at the scene while the two victims were transported to the hospital by ambulance, authorities say. The identity of the attacker was not immediately clear, but police said he appeared to have been suffering from psychological problems. The attack did not lead to any closure to the sites, which continued operating as usual. I'm Charles Tillidesma.
1: There is pushback against the Trump administration in Washington that's coming from a very unusual source. Correspondent Ed Donahue reports on the Smithsonian's war of words with the White House.
2: The director of the Smithsonian National Museum of American History pushed back against a recent White House report that said its leadership cannot be trusted. The report described Anthea Hartig and other Smithsonian leaders as radical activists.
3: We unwaveringly attest that it does not fairly or accurately characterize the full body of work at the museum.
2: Hartig's testimony before a House committee comes after a report released on the 4th of July said the American History Museum doesn't tell history in a way that is inspiring and unifying. Tennessee Republican Tim Burchett agrees.
4: In the museum's current telling, history is just an ongoing power struggle between oppressors and the oppressed. Only the oppressed are celebrated, especially illegal immigrants.
2: The report is part of President Trump's efforts to reshape the stories of America told by cultural institutions controlled or influenced by the federal government. Hartig said the Smithsonian does not take sides in America's political debates. Ed Donahue, Washington.
1: America in the Morning for July 22nd, 2026 is produced by Jeff McKay. I'm John Trout. This is Westwood One.
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6: News, I'm Ted Lindner. Arizona Congressman Andy Biggs has won the Arizona GOP governor primary, defeating Congressman David Schweikert. Thanked his supporters.
7: I'm so grateful to have the support of all of you, and I'm thankful that everybody who voted today got out and voted. I was overwhelmed when I started seeing those vote totals come in. It's awesome.
6: Biggs is now going to face off in the general election against Katie Hobbs, who narrowly defeated then-GOP nominee Kari Lake 4 years ago. Heavy rains expected from Texas to the Florida Panhandle.
8: Tropical storm Bertha is expected to remain a tropical storm as it moves through coastal southeastern Louisiana by Wednesday. Bertha will bring some impacts to southeastern Louisiana as well as Mississippi. Minor to moderate storm surge flooding, especially east of the Mississippi River. Strong gusty winds potentially leading to some isolated power outages.
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2: After some scattered showers and thunderstorms through the overnight, we're waking up mild with temperatures near 66 with some clouds. A few lingering showers and gusty winds are possible, but thunderstorms not really expected beyond the morning. During the day today, a cold front will move through, which will shift our winds from out of the south to out of the west, and that will limit just how warm we get. High temperatures today expected to be in those mid to upper 70s. Cooler, drier air moves in overnight with some chilly conditions Thursday morning. For Channel 3, I'm First Alert Meteorologist Gunnar Consul.
3: Biden has lost a bid to block the release of ghostwriter interview recordings. High up in Juwanee, Washington.
4: Major medical systems billing breach. I'm the new old tech guy, Chuck Palm.
5: 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I'm Kevin Carr.
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1: Good morning, I'm Jared Cirillo. Here are your headlines. A federal appeals court believes a judge in Vermont was wrong to free a Palestinian activist in New York. Vermont Senator Bernie Sanders, meanwhile, says he is glad to see President Donald Trump adopting one of his ideas. Sanders said a few months ago the U.S. and China should cooperate on artificial intelligence. A Rutland native is being recognized as a winner of a prestigious songwriting competition. And a playground in Burlington's Old North End has a new look. We'll tell you about the Pomeroy Park Playground. Full details on all of these stories and more are coming up. But first, it's ABC News on Burlington and Plattsburgh's number one news talk station, WCPV Essex, WVMT Burlington, FM 101.3 and AM 620.
2: From ABC News, I'm Sherry Preston. Air raid sirens sounding again across Jordan. New military says it intercepted four missiles coming from Iran overnight. The U.S. military completing its 11th night of airstrikes on Iran. Secretary of State Marco Rubio meeting with Southeast Asian allies, saying that the fight there could easily happen in other parts of the world.
3: If we create a precedent in the Middle East where a nation state can decide that they are going to control an international waterway, charge a toll, and if you don't pay them, blow up your ships, we have created a very dangerous precedent, which will repeat itself in other parts of the world, including in this region.
2: Congressman Andy Biggs, a fierce ally of President Trump, winning the Republican nomination for Arizona governor. Democrats Amy Shaw and Marlene Gellin Woods are locked in a close primary contest for the chance to take on Trump-backed former Arizona Cardinals Jay Feely in the U.S. House race. It's back to a New York courtroom for ousted Venezuelan President Nicolas Maduro, who's been held in U.S. custody for 4 months now.
4: Maduro and his wife Celia Flores last appeared in a courtroom in March, where their lawyers unsuccessfully pushed to have the case thrown out because the Treasury Department had blocked the Venezuelan government from paying for their defense lawyers. They've since withdrawn that motion after the Trump administration in April began allowing the Venezuelan government to cover their legal fees. The judge in the case has not yet scheduled a trial date. Peter Haralambos, ABC News.
2: It was a rough night in the eastern U.S., courtesy of some dangerous weather.
5: Powerful storms stretching from Tennessee to upstate New York. West Virginia's governor declaring a state of emergency after some areas saw more than half a foot of rain in just a few hours. Emergency crews responding to reports of people trapped in their homes. The storms also spawning at least two tornadoes in New Jersey. Fallen trees littering the roads in Stanhope.
2: ABC's Hannah Batah. Tropical storm Bertha moving along the Gulf Coast, bringing dangerous rip currents and storm surge. 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
1: With your local news update on WVMT. Good morning, I'm Jared Cirillo. We'll have your latest weather forecast coming up from the Channel 3 Weather Center. A federal appeals court believes a judge in Vermont was wrong to free a Palestinian activist in New York. The court yesterday struck down a ruling U.S. District Judge Jeffrey Crawford made to release Mohsen Mahdawi for jail. Mahdawi was arrested last year. He was due to be deported. He is a legal permanent U.S. resident, and Crawford ruled the Trump administration was violating his First Amendment rights. But the appeals court says Crawford had no right to order Mahdawi's release. Mahdawi says the latest ruling is a grave setback, but he's confident justice will ultimately prevail. Homeland Security calls the ruling a win for public safety and the rule of law. Vermont's

0: Senator Bernie Sanders, meanwhile, is glad to see President Donald Trump adopting one of his ideas. Sanders said a few months ago that the U.S. and China should cooperate on artificial intelligence, and Reuters reported yesterday the two countries will hold talks in September. Sanders says this is exactly what should have happened all along, and he writes on X, "Better late than never." A Rutland native is being recognized as a winner of a prestigious songwriting competition. Brigham Cooper, a Berklee College of Music student and Rutland native, took third place at Berklee's Songs for Social Change competition with their song To Die For. Cooper wrote the song spontaneously, saying it came straight from the heart. Cooper says the song describes an internal struggle with identity, serving as a reminder that there is still time to figure out who they are. A playground in Burlington's Old North End has a new look today. Pomeroy Park on the corner of Booth and North Streets reopened after a few months of construction. According to the city, part of the park was removed in 2022 because of safety concerns. That sparked plans to redevelop the entire playground. Today's weather from WCAX is next. I'm Jared Cirillo, WVMT News.
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5: After some scattered showers and thunderstorms through the overnight, we're waking up mild with temperatures near 66 with some clouds. A few lingering showers and gusty winds are possible, but thunderstorms not really expected beyond the morning. During the day today, a cold front will move through, which will shift our winds from out of the south to out of the west, and that will limit just how warm we get. High temperatures today expected to be in those mid to upper 70s. Cooler, drier air moves in overnight with some chilly conditions Thursday morning. For Channel 3, I'm First Alert Meteorologist Gunnar Consul.
6: Thanks, Gunner. It's 69 degrees right now outside in Burlington, 67 in Plattsburgh, 68 in Middlebury, and clear skies and 68 degrees right now in St. Albans. And we've made it to the halfway point already. It's a Wednesday, the 22nd day of July. Let's head out for the morning.

0: morning, everybody, and welcome to the Morning Drive. Wherever you're listening to us, and however you're listening to us, this morning, rise and shine. Let's get this Wednesday started. I'm Kurt Wright, one of your co-hosts, and ladies and gentlemen, say hello to Anthony Neary, the co-host of the Morning Drive. Also, good morning, Anthony.
1: Good morning, sir. Happy Wednesday. Knocking them down, the 22nd day of July.
0: What day did you say this? Oh, wait, you're supposed to say that.
1: No. You asked me what day it is.
0: No.
1: And I'm saying, I don't know. What day is it?
0: Oh, right. What day is it?
1: I don't know. What
0: day
1: is
0: it? It's hump day. That wasn't that great when my voice.
1: Well, it's kind of early. We gotta chit-chat a little bit before we can get our game on.
0: I need some more water here.
1: Yeah. Yes. Well, I don't know. Did you have a lot of rain?
0: We got rain last night and needed.
1: Yeah.
0: We did some watering on our grass so it didn't completely die. Mm-hmm. It was only half dead. But for people who didn't do any watering, the grass was like completely yellow.
1: Yeah.
0: We had a little bit of green left, and with the rain now, it's a little bit more green.
1: Yeah.
0: So there might be a chance I still have to mow the lawn.
1: Ah. Well, we didn't get as much as I thought we were going to get yesterday to the south, if you will. But it's desperately needed. It's feast or famine, you know. We have a great rainy spring, and then nothing.
0: It's always that way with water. I was just saying that to my wife in the car the other day. We either are bemoaning that we are getting too much rain.
1: Yep.
0: It's raining all the time. It rains on the weekend. I'm sick and tired of the rain. Or, God, we need some more rain. We aren't getting any rain. It's too dry. We need rain.
1: Rain.
0: Never is the right balance. If we could just make it rain at night, that would be perfect. But we can't control that, can we?
1: Well, as far as we know, we can't control that, yes.
0: There was a talk one time when they were going to try to do something to control the weather. I can't remember what it was.
1: Well, there was some cloud seeding going on for a little while. I mean, there's always been, you know, the conspiracy theorists can tell you, oh, it's been going on a long time. But I think they actually were kind of genuinely trying it as far back as the Clinton administration.

0: or maybe before then, but I don't know. It makes me nervous, you know, like everything else. When we introduce a species, we think we're doing something great, and then 20 years later we realize we've destroyed 7 other ecosystems. So I'm not a big fan of messing with the weather, but it is what it is. Not so bad, I guess. You know what? Do you ever spend any time in a hammock?
1: I haven't for a long time, but I used to love a hammock when I was growing up.
0: Me too. And today is National Hammock Day.
1: Today's National Hammock Day?
0: Yeah, that's what my prep service says. I don't know. It says it's National Hammock Day, which is great, July 22nd. Make some time to sit back and relax on a hammock. If you're not already, Hammock Day appropriately celebrates right in the middle of the so-called dog days of summer. That's why it's between July 3rd and August 11th are considered the dog days of summer. And of course, because you hang a hammock between the middle of two trees, right? That's why it's today. So today is also apparently the middle of the dog days of summer.
1: The last hammock we had was, and you're right, usually you hang a hammock between trees, but there was a hammock you could piece together.
0: Yeah, we have one of those frames. Yep.
1: And
0: we did when I was a kid too.
1: It wasn't quite as nice as the one that hangs between the trees, but it was still kind of nice to lay out in that hammock outside in a nice day. Yeah, hammock, love hammocks.
0: It's also National Rat Catcher's Day.
1: Rat Catcher?
0: Yeah, are you confused? Don't be. Rat Catcher's Day commemorates the Pied Piper of Hamelin, the most infamous rat catcher. One of the most well-known German folktales, you know, the Pied Piper, back in 1376, where he went through and scooped up all the rats. Apparently, today is that. So you come up with a plan to catch the rats as they run underneath you while you're laying in your hammock. Those are the two big things to do on the 22nd day of July. Just saying.
1: There
0: you got plans, great. If you don't, I got plans for you.
1: Now, one of the big birthdays today, and every time I look at one, when I read one of these, that it was a famous musician, a band, whatever. Again, these bands are always, for me, they're always kind of frozen in time. And I think of them when they were big in the 70s and 80s. And so I can never like, wait, what? They're 80? They look like that now?
0: Yeah.
1: Don Henley is 79 years old today, of course, with the Eagles.
0: Mm-hmm.
1: The Eagles are one of my favorite bands of all time. I'd say they're top, maybe be top three.
0: Yeah.
1: They are top three. The Eagles are a ton of huge songs. Love the Eagles. And the idea that they're, although, of course, obviously they have to be because
0: sure,
1: they were in the 70s and 80s.
0: Right, right. But now he's 79.
1: 79. There's one of the big ones.
0: The Boys of Summer.
1: Boys of Summer.
0: Don Henley, yeah.
1: Oh, wait, is that... No,
0: this
1: that's
0: is just Don Henley.
1: That's Don Henley right. From his second career. That's
0: right, right. Right. Yeah. Guess on the year?
1: Oh, let me see. Well, give me a second.
0: Yeah, no worries. It's earlier than 19... I thought.
1: I thought that was 80s.
0: Yeah.
1: After he left the Eagles. So yeah. I would guess... 84 or 85.
0: 84, good call.
1: All right.
0: Yeah.
1: I'm all over it.
0: But I thought it was apropos for in the middle of the dog days of summer, Boys of Summer. So,
1: yeah.
0: Don Henley's 79. Yeah, I think that's part of it. Everybody is popular. In our brains, they're stuck when they were probably the most popular. But I agree with you. The Eagles and that whole sweet spot of the early 70s with the Eagles and Linda Ronstadt and Jackson Browne and all those guys hanging out and writing songs together. I just have this vision of this fun group of folks just hanging out.
1: Other than the Beatles, I don't know who had more, what band had more hit songs than the Eagles. It seems to me anyway, as far as, at least when I look at them, I look at the Eagles and go, oh man, that was a hit, that was a hit, that was a hit.
0: That's
1: Hotel
0: true.
1: Hotel California, you know, just so many of them. Eat Peaceful Easy Feeling. I don't know. I don't know what band other than the Beatles.
0: And you know, Don, it's no slouch. I mean, I forgot, you know, Heart of the Matter, The End of Innocence.
1: Oh, yeah. He had
0: Sunset Grill.
1: He had a big second career.
0: Yeah, actually, and I forgot about this one.
1: All she wants to do is dance.
0: Nope. She wants to do something else, too.
1: Make Romance.
0: Make Romance. That's right. Same album.
1: Love this song.
0: Yeah, me too. Then we'll listen to some Don Henley this morning. I like that. 888-414-0303. Martin's Coins and Jewelry Hotline's open. You can give us a call. Text line is on. We're here.
1: And By the way, the Yankees and Red Sox both rained out yesterday.
0: Okay.
1: Both playing on the East Coast. A lot of rain, and both in the Bronx and in Boston. Both rained out. Both playing, I believe, both playing doubleheaders today. And so we'll see if the Red Sox streak can continue on to 15 in a row today. And they'd go on to 16 today also. So we'll see. Because the Orioles can stop their streak. If they win the first game, it will tie their longest streak of all time of 15 in a row. If they win the second game of the doubleheader, it will break their Red Sox all-time record at 16 in a row.
0: So
1: I did look up the Yankees' longest streak.
0: Yeah.
1: Because someone asked me yesterday.
0: Sure.
1: It was 19 in a row, but it was back in, it was 1946. It was 80 years ago. Joe DiMaggio was still playing. I looked up the longest winning streak for each team. The longest ever in baseball, which the Red Sox are still a long way off, but it's still an incredible run. Don't get me wrong. But 26 in a row.
0: 26 in a row?
1: Yeah.
0: Who was that?
1: Oh, what did I think it was the, I've got to look back now. I want to make sure I'm going to say it wrong.
0: Was it the White Sox the year that they cheated?
1: No, it wasn't actually.
0: I went looking. So, if I'm looking for sports stuff, and I was like, okay, rained out. So how's that going to work? So we knew that yesterday they were going to play in Boston, and then today they were going to play in Baltimore, right?
1: No.
0: Oh,
1: They always have the series are all like 3 or 4 game series in the same city, so they're not traveling,
0: Gotcha. Okay. So it's a doubleheader at Fenway.
1: That's right.
0: Got it.
1: Yep. All they'll play, a whole series in Boston. Then later on, another series in where the Red Sox will go to, I was going to say Giants, and yes, it was the New York Giants won 26 in a row in 1916, just 110 years ago. It was a very different game back then, but that was the longest. More recent one was 21 in a row or something like that by Cleveland.
0: Wow. Good old Cleveland. So, that's one of my favorite movies. Let's grab a phone call. Good morning. You're live on the Morning Drive.
2: Morning, guys. I heard you talking about the weather.
0: Yeah.
1: Yes.
2: Well, I've been watching the weather for years and years and years, and all my friends said I was crazy, even my wife. But they're finally convinced after next night's day, okay, you guys, beautiful day, sunny out. They haven't been spraying, but the government is controlling our weather. Next night's day, beautiful sunshine, look up in the sky and see how many silver planes you see. You'll see at least 20 to 24. And they're spraying George Norrie, which is on your radio station. He has these specialists on, and they're spraying these big tankers. And they had it on a website, what in the world they're spraying, but they took it off the website. And somebody wrote a book about Frankenstein skies. They're spraying some chemical that's controlling the population. Believe it. I know you think I'm nuts.
1: No, just a tad.
0: Other people, I've heard this from other folks too. Is this also chemtrails?
2: Yes, chemtrails. Now my brother-in-law was a pilot forever, and I told him about it. It was a big secret, and he finally told me when he was, believe it or not, on his last leg. He said, "You know what? You were right, Greg. The government is controlling the weather." Yeah, and everybody says, "Oh no, that's the moisture coming off the engines." No, it's not.
1: Well, wait a minute, hold on, just 1 second. So you said next time there's a nice, beautiful day, and you'll see what did you say?
2: You'll see at least 20 to 30 silver planes, and they spray.
1: To 30 silver planes.
2: Well, how many times you look up?
1: A lot.
2: Well, you'll see them. Believe me, you'll see them one of these days when you look up. And they're right in a row, and they cross one another, and they leave this mist, and it spreads out like a web, and then it gets gray. It's not normal clouds.
1: Do I need to have had any adult beverages before I will see this?
2: Well, it helps, but if it rains, you should use a
1: gotcha. Rain. Okay. Yeah. All right, I was going to say, or maybe consume a little.
0: Yeah, nowadays. I have heard a lot of folks talk about this. A lot of folks that I have respect for talk about this, although I've yet to make that leap. But you don't think you don't think it's just being in the path of, like, if you download one of those apps and track planes coming in from Europe, There's basically like freeways, you know, and if you're underneath one, you're going to see lots of

0: of activity at 30,000 feet, when all you really see is a little reflection of a fuselage, and yeah, you see the moisture. No.
1: Well, no, there's different. The chemtrails don't dissipate. The contrails do. They dissipate, but the chemtrails, though, why do you think we got chemtrails and contrails, right? Who came up with the chemtrails?
2: All right, we got another call coming in. We got to grab this.
0: I appreciate the call this morning, and I appreciate you talking about it.
2: And with that, I need to take a little.
0: Yep.
2: I'm seeing the planes now.
0: Or at least a Valium. All right, to the phones we go. Good morning. You're live on the Morning Drive.
3: Hi, good morning. Hey, Kirk, yesterday the MLB banned iPads in dugouts, and I never realized they're using AI to help them in the games. Did you know that?
2: I'm not surprised with anything these days that baseball teams use to try to get an advantage with AI, so I'm not shocked by that. But I didn't hear that. They're banning...
3: Yeah, they caught the Mets doing it, and so they banned it yesterday. But then I find out there's like six other teams that have been using it. And apparently the Mets were using it to make decisions on how to proceed in the game. So pretty interesting.
2: The only thing I have to say is they better try harder.
3: They better hire the Red Sox guy.
2: Yeah, because they're in dead last place. You Mets, you got to stop doing that because you're doing it. Oh, wait, you stink.
0: I was like,
2: maybe we'll let you keep doing it.
0: Like, this may be a situation where AI is not working out. All right, we're going to take a real quick break. We'll be right back.
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0: Welcome back to the Morning Drive, everybody. There's another Don Henley song. Eagles, 79 years old today. Are they one of your favorite bands?
1: Oh, yeah.
0: Eagles.
1: Oh,
0: without doubt.
1: I like Don Henley, too.
0: Yeah, I do, too. He had some great hits after he left the Eagles. He had a great second career after the Eagles. And I love, they're still doing some touring, aren't they?
1: I think so, yeah.
0: And they're still great, even though they're old as hell.
1: Well, that's where the cash is now, you know? I think a lot of folks are like, when people are paying $600 and $800 a ticket, let's get out there. Get some of that green.
0: Now, it does. I'm just looking at this story real quick. Mets deny wrongdoing after MLB bans artificial intelligence in dugouts. MLB disabled custom iPad tabs midseason to stop artificial assisted in-game decisions like pitch calling and substitutions. Former pitcher Adam Ottavino claims the Mets spent heavily on AI software to guide strategy, prompting part of the crackdown. He's now a broadcaster with the Yankees in their post and pregame. Adam Ottavino. Interim manager Andy Green says the Mets follow all MLB rules and will continue to comply with league directives. But they're whatever they're doing, they're not doing it well.
1: No, I was going to say it's not. It's definitely not an advertisement for AI. But

0: a residency, September, November, and December at the Sphere in Las Vegas. So.
1: Yeah. Hey, I thought of our pal Gary down from Addison County this morning because on Route 22A, there was a delay in traffic. Both roads going both ways were closed down for a few hours as a tractor trailer. I don't know what it is, but there's a lot. I mean, I saw a tractor trailer totally turned over the last time I was going on Route 22A when I was going to wherever I was going. I can't remember. Yeah, but there was a tractor trailer. I was like going by saying, whoa, look at that tractor trailer. It's on its side on the, and this one totally blocked the road. Tractor trailer, a Costco tractor trailer.
0: Oh,
1: so it's on CAX.
0: That's, I was going to say, there's a lot of folks that have, that don't travel 22A very often that they don't realize that all you have to do is get that front tire off the pavement.
1: See the picture of it?
0: You're going to get sucked right in. No, I'm working on the text line.
1: It's around, so. Tractor trailer crash closes Route 22A in Benson, right around Benson.
0: Yeah.
1: And the first picture I see, it looks like, wait, that doesn't look like it would block both roads, but then both sides of the lane. But then I see when you show the other side of the picture, you can see where it's all the way across the road.
0: Yeah.
1: So I was thinking of our pal Gary down there.
0: I have to tell you that, and I commuted 22A for a few years. When I worked in Lake George, it is treacherous. It's absolutely treacherous. It's scary during the day. And at night, late night, there are trucks that I don't think spend a lot of time on 22A. And even if they do, they just, it's so narrow. It just takes a microsecond to get off the pavement. And God help you. If it's soft, you're getting sucked in. And I'm not surprised. I wish, and I know there's money coming eventually for 22A, but that is a really rough road.
1: Yep. Authorities did not say what caused the crash or whether the driver will face any charges. Unknown at this time. They're investigating, but just a lot of tractor trailer crashes down that area in 22A.
0: Yeah. Well, that's the major thoroughfare from the Burlington area to the outside world. If it's not going down 89, it's going down 7 through Virgins and out through 22A.
1: Hey, Anthony, I know we're getting ready to break, but we got a big show ahead. You know, we've got State Senator Keisha Ram Hinsdale's with us.
0: Nice.
1: She's running for re-election, of course, in that big Southeast, Chittenden Southeast District.
0: Yep.
1: And then we've got Dan Gamblin in that hot Chittenden County Sheriff's race. Dan Gamblin versus Kevin Bloom.
0: Yeah.
1: Then we're going to hear from the mayor of St. Albans.
0: Yeah.
1: For the first time, Trudy Chaffee.
0: Yeah. It's going to be a good show. And then the folks from the Howard Center, too.
1: Yes.
0: Which is always interesting because the Howard Center impacts so many people on a daily basis. So we got a really big show. But first, it's the bottom of the hour. So we're going to check in with Fox News. Jared has the headlines. We got the forecast from Channel 3's First Alert Weather Center. It's here, and we'll be back on the Morning Drive.
2: Fox News, I'm Sue Guzman. 5 months into the conflict, the U.S. has wrapped up an 11th night of heavy strikes against Iran. Senate Minority Leader Chuck Schumer says Democrats, however, are working to bring American soldiers out of the region.
3: Senate Democrats will now force another vote this week to end this unauthorized war and bring our troops home.
2: Representative Andy Biggs defeating fellow U.S. Representative David Schweikert in the Republican primary in Arizona. He will face Democratic Governor Katie Hobbs in November. Thousands of non-citizens voted in New Jersey in the elections in 2023 and 24.
4: New Jersey Governor Mikey Sherrill says this happened under the previous administration of fellow Democrat Phil Murphy. More than 6,000 non-citizens being registered as voters in 2023 because of a software error in the Motor Vehicle Commission system.
2: Fox's Lisa Brady, America's listening to Fox News.
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3: Good morning. Your latest weather forecast is coming up from the Channel 3 Weather Center. I'm Jared Cirillo with your local news on WVMT. There is concern today that more tariffs could hurt businesses in Burlington. President Donald Trump announcing this week plans to slap a 50% tariff on goods imported from Canada beginning next month. That would affect businesses like Queen City Brewery. Co-owner Paul Held told WCAX Television, higher tariffs on things like aluminum could drive up the cost of cans. He has not decided yet if he'll pass that cost on to his consumers. But at La Reprise, owner Ari Sadri says he's already decided to raise prices if the cost of cheese goes up. Celebrating covered bridges may become an annual tradition. The Vermont Covered Bridge Society is announcing it'll hold its second annual Vermont Covered Bridge Week next month. The week will run August 1st through 8th, and officials hope it'll highlight the work they're doing to preserve the state's historic covered bridges. VCBS President Beth Brown Limmer says it's her great hope that within a few years, the first week in August will be the time to visit Vermont. You can get details at vermontbridges.org. Vermont and New York are among states suing the EPA over a rule change that they say would weaken regulations designed to phase out the use of hydrofluorocarbons, a potent greenhouse gas that contributes to climate change. The coalition of 18 states is asking the U.S. Court of Appeals to review the EPA's new rule, arguing it is contrary to law and that the EPA fails to justify its change in position. South Burlington will add a synthetic turf field to Veterans Memorial Park, which the city says would be the first of its kind in the state. Veterans Memorial Park is home to an indoor sports facility, baseball fields, and soccer fields. It's a main hub for youth games in the area. Today's weather from WCAX is next. I'm Jared Cirillo, WVMT News.
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6: Go, go, go, go, go.
7: After some scattered showers and thunderstorms through the overnight, we're waking up mild with temperatures near 66 with some clouds. A few lingering showers and gusty winds are possible, but thunderstorms not really expected beyond the morning. During the day today, a cold front will move through, which will shift our winds from out of the south to out of the west, and that will limit just how warm we get. High temperatures today expected to be in those mid to upper 70s. Cooler, drier air moves in overnight with some chilly conditions Thursday morning. For Channel 3, I'm First Alert Meteorologist Gunnar Consul.
8: Thanks, Gunner. It's nice out there right now. 69 degrees in Burlington, 67 in Plattsburgh, 68 in St. Albans, and clear skies and 68 in Middlebury.
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11: Welcome back to the Morning Drive, everybody. We are back. The Martin Coin and Jewelry Hotline is open as always. 888-414-0303. Give us a call. 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
8: Let's go to the phones. Good morning. You're live on the Morning Drive.
12: Yes. Good morning, fellas.
11: Good morning.
12: I'm calling in because I hear your voice, Kurt, and you really sound terrific. I hope you're feeling well.
11: I am feeling well.
12: Well, that's what
11: I don't care what the doctors say. I'm feeling well.
12: Just keep it up and listen to the lady of the house and make sure you eat your veggies and all that stuff.
11: And I don't care what anybody says. I look, I feel good.
8: Right.
11: Well, Kurt, you don't look good.
12: That's what counts. Listen, as you know, the feathers are flying again between Canada and the United States regarding trade and so on. And I think it was Monday, Brian Kilmeade on Fox News or Fox and Friends in the Morning basically blamed it on our prime minister. He said that he engendered the animus of the president by showing up at Davos and giving a speech, being the poster boy for the middle powers, as he called it, who are going to stand up to the United States. And really, that was bad politics. I think, you know, he had his own agenda. I'm not so sure that he wanted to make a deal with the United States. I think that he wants to be on the side of the so-called middle powers and have his day in the sun. But anyways, I think that's part of the problem. There's bad blood between the president and our prime minister, and perhaps what we need now in Canada is a change in government, and that may go a long way to resolving the problem.
11: Well, remember that the change that you did get in government in Canada, you could put partly at the feet of President Trump, because the Conservatives were leading until he started doing some of the things he was doing, and suddenly they were no longer leading.
12: Yes, but then this prime minister stood up and said that he would be the person who could settle with the United States. And he had experience being the governor of the Bank of Canada and

0: the governor of Bank of England, et cetera, et cetera, et cetera, the CEO of Brookfield Management, which is a $1 trillion company. And the Canadians fell for that and gave them
1: government. Yeah, I hear you. And I know you're from Canada and I'm not. But I do remember the news also that he was like also portraying himself as the person who was going to be the strongest person to fight Trump on some of these things that he was talking about.
0: Yes, exactly. That's not the... We between Canada and the United States, there's $1 trillion of commerce. And any other country in the world would salivate to that opportunity to be living next door to such a superpower. And he squandered it.
1: I want to be fair. Trump has squandered a lot of goodwill with Canada too.
2: Yeah.
1: I just want to give you the quote because I was going to bring this story up in this segment anyway. So you rolled right into a story we wanted to talk about. Congressman Welch put out a statement yesterday saying these new tariff threats against Canada are an extreme escalation of President Trump's reckless and irresponsible trade war. The White House endless attacks on our Canadian neighbors, Vermont's closest partner in trade, have caused undeniable harm to our state's economy, and the aftershocks of today's announcement will do lasting damage. And of course, in Vermont, we do a lot of business with Canada, and the tourism factor from Canada, it's already been down, and its business is already saying they've been affected negatively by it. So there's a lot of concern now with this latest thing.
0: Well, maybe all of this will come together and we have a month to sort of work things out, and perhaps if at the end of 30 days it isn't all resolved, it may be well on its way to being resolved. And I think perhaps at this point cooler heads should prevail and let bygones be bygones and settle down and sit at the table and hammer out an agreement that's a benefit to both countries, because we really are, between Canada and the United States, we are Fortress North America, and we should not squander that, because the Russians and the Chinese are looking at us and they're smiling in their vodka and in their whatever that they drink in China.
1: Yeah, no, it's all the way around. It's a bad situation. Certainly in Vermont, it affects our economy big time.
2: And Trump doesn't do us any favors by the way he initiates, whether it's, you know, his goal is to maybe settle things down, but to initiate the conversation, he's got to throw gas on the fire, which I'm not a big fan of. But let's grab another call. Good morning. You're live on the Morning Drive.
3: Good morning, gentlemen. And Kurt, I don't know if you've noticed, we both live in a new North End. I drive North Avenue a lot just to see what's going on with the high school. And have you noticed the athletic fields, all the work they're doing down there?
1: I have.
3: Yeah, it's like they've scraped all the sod off the ballpark, the baseball field. They got like a couple gravel roads that going into it. Seems to me like maybe they're going to put artificial turf down on there. Now, it wasn't all that many years ago where they upgraded all the drainage in that field. Plus, they put artificial turf on the football field. This has got to be a huge added cost to the high school. And I just didn't know if you had any thoughts on it.
1: Well, I don't know enough about it yet because I've just like you, I've seen that, and I mean certainly there's added costs, but I don't know enough about it yet to say a lot.
2: I kind of remember this was part of the construction plan, wasn't it?
3: PCBs down on the baseball field.
2: No, but switching to artificial turf.
1: I need to look into that more. I don't want to say something and then, you know, I only know just like you. I've just seen the same thing as you have.
3: Yeah, because there's like a couple of gravel roads. You come in by that gate by the cemetery.
1: It's all torn up,
3: And the trucks are coming down and they've laid out a gravel road to the shallow outfield behind the infield. The infield, the grass is all gone. It's all graded off.
1: We'll find out what's going on. We'll look into it.
2: You know what I did learn? Thanks for calling, Tom. I think it was South Burlington High School. It was one of the first ones to have artificial turf.
1: Yeah.
2: And they actually made money on it because you can plow it in the winter and extend the season. And they rented it to a lot of folks to use. And it actually was a positive cash flow.
1: Now, by the way, one of the mayor's answers yesterday, she was asked about by a caller in the New North End about a plan that's been out there for the New North End, development of the New North End, housing. And there's been a lot of concern. I've heard it many, many times from New North Enders about that there's this plan out there that they're going to talk about using.

0: using parks in the New North End, parkland, public spots, to build housing. Now, the mayor said that's misinformation. There is no current plan to do that. Then she did say, but we do want to reimagine what those parks do with those public spaces. I said, okay. And, you know, she does talk fast, so it kind of can slip by you real quickly.
1: Fast.
0: I said, wait a minute, mayor. So no current plan, but I think I did just hear you say that it could be in the future. And my understanding is that there was a meeting where they sort of got a lot of flack about it and then sort of backed off a little bit. I mean, there is a mayor's race coming up. She was clear. She said she does not know whether she's running yet. She seemed genuine about that.
1: Yeah.
0: But I don't know. So
1: I think she's genuine about that. I will tell you that she did do that poignant pause, which is odd because she speaks very quickly, and just said, "But you need to reimagine it." And I'm like, okay, so there's something in there somewhere. And I didn't realize, I told you, I saw it on Reddit one day. I'm like, they're going to do what in the North End? And then she said, well, there's never been a long-term plan for the new North End. I don't know if that must be true.
0: It's been something that's been in the works.
1: Yeah. All right, let's grab some calls. Good morning. You're live on the Morning Drive.
2: Yes, good morning. Regarding that concern about the ballpark and added expense, my wife and I took a tour of the new high school on Sunday morning. Happened to be Senator Martine Kulik, who was the former teacher, or maybe still a teacher, took us on the tour with her husband and a lot of other nice people, spectacular high school. And she explained in detail how everything has been paid for and they came in under the amount that had been allotted. Everything has been paid for.
1: Everything's
2: been... We can fill that rumor right off the bat. There's no extra money for the ballpark and the fields and all that. All been paid for.
1: Gotcha. It's hard to hear but I hear the gist of it. And if you couldn't understand the caller, he just toured the facility with Senator Martine Kulik on Sunday. And they explained that everything has been paid for and it came in under budget. So it's not extra stuff being spent on the ballpark. Let's go back to the phones. Good morning. You're live on the Morning Drive.
3: Well, at least they're being consistent with that, because about 3 months ago they said they were going to come in under budget. So it sounds like maybe they actually did.
1: Yeah.
3: Couple items. One thing I heard about the digging at the athletic field was that they were putting in an emergency exit because there's not a real good emergency exit there to get to either of the fields. And that's what the dirt road is going to be about in the long run. But I have no idea what's going on with the ripping up of the actual athletic field.
1: That does make sense because that was restricted access for like emergency vehicles. Say they need an ambulance or something. Yeah,
3: okay. Exactly. Item two or five or whatever it is, the issue of e-bikes, motorbikes, whatever you want to call them, that are going upwards of 40 miles an hour, that are on our streets. We nearly had another one yesterday involved in an accident, doing 40 miles an hour, literally, up North Avenue. He blew the red light at the shopping center, continued forward, and well before this motorbike reached the Hunt Middle School corner where there's a red light, the red light turned because there was a lady attempting to cross the street. He never slowed down. The lady fortunately reacted within a split second and nothing happened.
1: And she was in the crosswalk.
3: After the light turned green, I took off after the bike.
1: Uh-oh.
3: Found out where it lived, and I won't tell you, but it's the home of quite a bit of illicit activity on North Avenue over the years.
0: Oh.
3: Kind of like the same type of residence that I was explaining last week that had the...
0: Do the police know about the illicit activity going on in this place?
3: They've been there for... Oh, God. That's how I know it's illicit activity, because I've seen it. I've seen the police there and everything.
0: All right. So,
3: yeah, there's no secret. I'm not giving the address, obviously.
0: Yeah,
3: there's no secret.
0: Right.
3: They know about it.
1: So you think maybe they're using these e-bikes because it's quick and efficient way to distribute drugs?
3: You know, that kind of crossed my mind.
1: Well, I'm thinking, they're blowing off stop signs.

0: and red lights and you know, and 40 miles an hour.
1: We've seen a very high increase of strange activity around the shopping center. Let me put it that way.
0: Oh boy.
1: All days, all times, day and night. A lot of things are happening in the parking lot.
2: Yeah. When you go there at nighttime, we got to go to a break in just a second. Yeah. But, I mean, as I was getting out, I went there Friday night at about 9:30 at night, and there was a guy in a car. Just as I'm getting out, he says, hey, excuse me, can I talk to you for a second? And he started, I said, yes, what do you need? And he said, started singing me a sob story about how he
3: just got robbed.
2: Could you help me, please? I need some money. And I said, no, I only brought with me the money to get what I'm getting in the store.
3: Yeah.
2: And then I saw what he called a woman over, and he's doing annoying everybody. But
3: they're very, very good at it, and they read their I don't want to say victim. They read their mark really well, because I had somebody who was just very compassionate to look like a couple of tourists turn and yell at me to give him money. Yeah. And I'm like, you were just doing a sob story over there, buddy. You know that you think that's going to work with me? But. All right, we're going to take a break. Bottom. Oh, no, we're not. It's not the bottom of the hour. It's only 6:51. We'll be right back on The Morning Drive.
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5: Welcome back to the Morning Drive, everybody. We are back with just a few minutes now before the top of the hour break, and then State Senator Keisha Rahm. I want to go back to the issue of President Trump's address last week just for a minute. I know it's been a few days, but I just didn't feel like the response. I hadn't watched it, and I didn't. I gave a limited response to some of the things, but Wall Street Journal, I did go back and watch it. Wall Street Journal and New York Post did editorials criticizing the president over this, even though they agree with voter ID and things like that. Mm. But for example, here's what the Wall Street Journal said. Mr. Trump released documents that he said showed vulnerabilities in U.S. election systems. They said some of them are real. It ran the gamut. Talked about the that they may have been bought, stolen, or hacked by China. But they then say, well, since Mr. Trump declassified that memo, we can quote the part he didn't, where it says vote tabulation systems would be difficult to manipulate on a wide enough scale to compromise election results. The systems in each voting location are not connected to the internet or to each other, and many methods for exploiting them rely on physical proximity. Achieving success against many jurisdictions would be difficult. It would be very difficult, and audits and paper trails very likely would uncover such an effort. They then go on to raise other concerns with what he said, and they're saying this even though they agree with voter ID. They talked about what Senator Tillis said, that, you know, even if we whoop this, he said, even if we whoop this bill through, as he described it, there isn't enough time to implement it, that's the SAVE Act, before November. He said by his reckoning, the U.S. has about 10,000 county clerks or municipal entities that carry out America's decentralized elections, and the midterms are barely 100 days away. And he says the math doesn't work. It can't be done. He said Mr. Tillis is not against ID rolls, and he helped pass North Carolina's. Then they finish with, unfortunately, the message from Mr. Trump and others has been that America's elections can't be trusted, and the only hope is the Save America Act. Aside from being untrue, this is a political backfire for the GOP. If Republican voters believe it and the bill falls short, then why waste time going to the polls in November? Has the GOP already forgotten how Mr. Trump's fraud outburst cost them two Senate seats in the 2021 Georgia runoffs?
6: Remember that.
5: Yeah. And then they finish with, Republicans should be campaigning on what they want to do with two more years in power. There are ways to improve voting integrity, but Mr. Tillis is right that it's reckless to sow generalized suspicion that American elections aren't honest. In fact, the Intel memo Mr. Trump declassified warned, this is what a U.S. adversary might do. Much of the voting public probably knows little about the process of administering U.S. elections, it says, which could allow false narratives to gain traction. And then it says, that's dated January 15th, 2020. Now there's some precision intelligence. So just, again, I had not watched it at the time that we were talking about it last week. I'd read about it, but I hadn't watched it. And both the Wall Street Journal and the New York Post, two conservative publications, really kind of laid into him about that it really did not move the ball forward, that there were problems with what he was saying, that other things in that memo sort of undercut his whole argument that he released, declassified the memo so everybody could see it. And so these are from two publications that support voter ID.
6: Well, here's the thing. Looking backwards it is never productive. And right now, you know, one of the big criticisms that folks are having about the Democrat Party is the reason the far left is kind of gaining all the momentum is because they're actually out there saying something about, you know, what they want to do. You can disagree with it, but or not what they

0: want to do, but at least they have something to talk about. Talking about history, about an election that was now years ago, I think is counterproductive. And I agree with the folks that wrote the article. You know, most people agree there should be a voter ID. Done. Let's fix it and move forward. Don't bemoan the 2016 and the 2020 election and the victims and who did what. And it's like, you know what? We got a lot on our plate right now. We don't need to rehash this again.
1: Yeah, I mean, and if he had some real clear stuff that showed the Chinese had actually undercut our election,
0: right?
1: He didn't have that. Just saying that they've tried to, you know, as they said in the New York Post, I think said, most of the information that he's talking about could have been obtained by simple little, you know, going through the phone book and other things like that.
0: Yeah.
1: It's not rocket science.
0: No.
1: So, you know, I support voter ID. I don't support everybody getting mailed an absentee ballot, but that speech fell pretty flat in a lot of areas, in a lot of spots. And in when you have publications like these two and others who are conservative publications and who support voter ID, then that speech was not a success.
0: It's not lost on me either that even if he did, when he won his reelection, he stopped talking about what a victim he was and said, it's got to be too big to rig. And guess what? They had so many votes that he won the popular vote.
1: As has been said, it can't be the elections are rigged whenever you lose and the elections were fine when you won.
0: Right.
1: It just can't be.
0: All right, let's grab a real quick call. We're at the top of the hour. Good morning. You're live on the Morning Drive.
2: Good morning. I had just finished watching a documentary from 2016. It was called I Voted with a question mark. And I loved watching Dan Rather in it when he was questioning the validity of electronic mailing, electronic voting. And the entire documentary talked about how foreign countries can try to interfere with our election.
0: We got to, unfortunately, we got to cut you short because we're running late.
1: We got Senator Kesharam Hinsdale waiting to come on in.
0: So we're going to, top of the hour, ABC News. We'll be back.

0: News. We'll be back.
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5: Morning, I'm Jared Cirillo with a look at some of the news headlines we're following for you. Vermont Senator Peter Welch says he wants to eliminate interest rates on federal student loans. He's due to explain in a news conference later today. A cannabis cultivator in Barrie is in more hot water after violating state rules, including running an illicit grow site. Two brothers from Shelburne are making Vermont history in the world of young inventors. We'll tell you about Witt and Ave Newton. And there's concern that more tariffs could hurt businesses in Burlington after President Trump announced plans to slap a 50% tariff on imported goods from Canada. Full details on all of these stories and others are coming up next. 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
6: From ABC News, I'm Sherry Preston. President Trump is scheduled to be at Dover Air Force Base today to attend the dignified transfer of remains for U.S. service members killed in the Iran war. 18 have died so far, four since Friday.
7: The Pentagon identifying 28-year-old Sergeant Angel Rompersad of New York, who's believed to have been killed in last week's attack on a U.S. base in Jordan, and 30-year-old Sergeant Michael Swinton of North Carolina, killed during the detonation of an Iranian drone in Iraq. His wife telling ABC News, Swinton was an amazing husband and father to his two young children.
6: ABC's Karen Waugh. The Northeast cleaning up after an evening of severe storms and tornadoes. ABC's Rhiannon Alley spending time at a busy airport.
8: These storms have really wreaked havoc on Northeast airports. More than 2,300 flights have been canceled, more than 500 of them right here at LaGuardia Airport. And we've seen more than 5,000 delays.
6: The CDC confirming more than 4,100 cases of that parasitic bacteria linked to iceberg lettuce. Is ABC's Jim Ryan.
9: The good news about cyclosporiasis comes from Health and Human Services Secretary Robert F. Kennedy Jr.
10: We do have the outbreak under control.
9: The bad news for Taco Bell is that at least four lawsuits have been filed by people who say they caught the brutal stomach bug after eating at the fast food restaurant. Up the supply chain, says Kennedy.
10: We and the companies that are involved have implemented a recall.
9: The CDC is investigating nearly 7,000 confirmed or suspected cases of cyclosporiasis. Jim Ryan, ABC News.
6: Official data from the Congo shows at least 999 people have died in the Ebola outbreak, which has been the fastest growing in history. As of Monday, nearly 2,500 cases had been recorded. The House moving to head off a potential government shutdown before the November midterms, passing a bill to fund the federal government through December 4th. You're listening to ABC News.
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2: Good morning. I'm Jared Cirillo with your local news update on WVMT. Thank you so much for joining us. We'll, of course, have your latest weather forecast coming up from the Channel 3 Weather Center. Vermont Senator Peter Welch says he wants to eliminate interest rates on federal student loans. Senator Welch and Connecticut Democrat Congressman Joe Courtney are scheduled to hold a press conference today. They will ask their colleagues to pass the Student Loan Interest Elimination Act. The act calls on the government to refinance the interest on federal student loans for existing and future borrowers to zero. Welch says this would make college more affordable for over 40 million Americans who currently hold student loans. A cannabis cultivator in Barrie is in more hot water after violating state rules, including running an illicit grow site. Forbin's Finest license was suspended in May after the state said the cultivator violated numerous rules. The Vermont Cannabis Control Board said 2 days after his license was suspended, Mate illegally went back to Forbin's Finest to take clones of his cannabis plants. Two brothers from Shelburne are making Vermont history in the world of young inventors. Whit Newton, a fourth grader, and Ave Newton, a first grader, both participate in the Invention Convention program. Whit invented Help Pour, a device designed to help kids pour liquids on their own. The tool works by assembling a tower around the cup you want to pour into. The user then adds a funnel and pours. And there is concern that more tariffs could hurt businesses in Burlington. President Donald Trump announcing this week plans to slap a 50% tariff on goods imported from Canada next month. That would affect businesses like Queen City Brewery, where co-owner Paul Held says higher tariffs on things like aluminum could drive up the cost of cans. He has not decided yet if he'll pass that cost on to his customers. Today's weather from WCAX is next. I'm Jared Cirillo, WVMT News.
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6: Go, go, go, go, go. Have got it. After some scattered showers and thunderstorms through the overnight, we're waking up mild with temperatures near 66 with some clouds. A few lingering showers and gusty winds are possible, but thunderstorms not really expected beyond the morning. During the day today, a cold front will move through, which will shift our winds from out of the south to out of the

0: the west, and that will limit just how warm we get. High temperatures today expected to be in those mid to upper 70s. Cooler, drier air moves in overnight with some chilly conditions Thursday morning. For Channel 3, I'm First Alert meteorologist Gunnar Konsol.
1: Thanks, Gunnar. Currently around the Champlain Valley, 71 degrees in Burlington, 69 in Plattsburgh, 70 in St. Albans, and 70 degrees in Middlebury.
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3: Welcome back to the Morning Drive, everybody. We are back, and we've got State Senator Keisha Rahm with us from the Chittenden Southeast District. Good morning, Keisha.
4: Good morning, Kurt.
3: And
4: good morning, Anthony.
3: And
4: good morning.
3: I wanna before we get into all the issues, just a real quick minute on what did you do to celebrate the 4th of July, our 250th anniversary, the country's 250th anniversary?
4: Yes. Well, of course, I watched the fireworks in Burlington, and just a couple days later, I got the kids on a plane and took them to Yellowstone.
3: Oh, wow. It's on my bucket list, but I've never done it.
4: You have to go. I mean, I feel like what have I been doing for 40 years, you know? And I turned 40 this year. It makes you, I mean, barring some of the issues with Indigenous erasure and displacement, you know, it makes you feel really proud of our country that we have treasures like this. So I hope everyone visits a national park for the 250th.
3: I've never seen it. It's on my bucket list. I've got to try to do that in the next couple of years.
1: It's
3: thanks for reminding us.
4: Yeah.
1: And it's so big.
4: So big.
1: And there's so much going on. And yeah, you get that feeling like, you know, thank God somebody had the foresight to say, you know, this is pretty cool. We better protect this.
4: The first and oldest national park.
3: All right. Time is limited. So we got to get into some stuff. Now, first, I want to ask you, it's less than 3 weeks now to the election.
4: Yes,
3: 20 days away. Are you concerned about the turnout of people actually remembering to get out and vote? It's always a concern in the summertime. August 11th, out of summer, people are on vacation. And we know that 2 years ago, the turnout was pretty low.
4: So we should all be concerned about the turnout. And I think this is a national issue that's sort of driving some of the malaise when we get to November. A very small population of people who vote in the primary elections determine who will be on your November ballot. So by the time kids are back in school and a lot of people are paying attention, they're down to some very narrow choices and have missed the opportunity to shape that November ballot. An August 11th primary is tough, and turnout is down in this year, 20 days out, by 16% from 2024. And you can dig into some of those numbers. And, you know, certain towns are down 50%, 70%. They may not have a clerk who advertised it. We love our clerks. We need to make sure they're funded to help people vote in all of these elections.
3: So, reminder to everybody, 20 days from now, August 11th, if you need an absentee ballot, call your clerk's office or get to the polls, because
4: please,
3: a lot of primary elections.
4: Vote for whoever you want, you know, but it's interesting. The Republican and progressive ballots don't have that many choices,
3: right?
4: But you are welcome to pick up any of the three ballots.
3: You can choose which one you want to do.
4: Exactly.
3: If you're a Republican, you want to take a Democratic ballot if there's not much going on your side or whatever it is. Just real quick, I want to get to some other issues, but do you think the primary date should be changed back to September? I mean, remember, it was September, and I do think more people voted in September.
4: Now, I'm not speaking for the party or the Senate Democratic Caucus, but I do think we went with the worst of all choices when we were looking at military and overseas balloting. Many primaries around the country in June or September. You get a lot more people paying attention than July and August. And I do think it's time to just have a hearing, rethink that. Yeah.
3: All right. I agree with
4: that. Not speaking for anybody else.
3: So if you didn't like that, if that's Keisha, not the party.
4: That's right.
3: All right. And I do agree with that. But so I want to ask you about this. Now, I watched a forum recently with the Southeast candidates in the Chittenden Southeast District. And of course, there's the three incumbents and then two challengers. But it was said there by one of the challengers that there was real disappointment with the legislature passing the education finance reform that would result in $60 to $65 million out of Chittenden County schools. Now, I watched you attempt to clarify that, saying, I don't think that's not accurate. And then you were kind of said, hey, there's no rebuttals here.

0: here, so we need to move on.
1: That's right.
0: So I want to give you a chance to address that now. Have we already set in course that we are going to pull $60 to $65 million out of Chittenden County schools with the legislation this past session?
1: Absolutely, 100% no. And you can, and in fact, you know, those who are major school advocates in the Senate, you reached out to me to say, I'm so glad you said something, because none of us would vote flippantly to take millions and millions of dollars out of our school budgets. It's, you know, what's fair is to look at the numbers and make sure we're not harming certain schools or districts disproportionately. We have to look at different numbers and different scenarios to get to the right answer. And you've been there. We struggle with looking at data, which makes it public, and then saying, wow, we certainly couldn't do that. We should be talking about the principle of a foundation formula, the idea that it's not based on your local political will as to whether or not you raise more money for your schools. Because most people think, I'm going to keep voting my budget down until my tax rate goes down, and that's not going to happen. People have to be able to see their tax rate related to the cost of their school.
0: So to say that the legislature, the Senate, senators have put in motion legislation that will result in $60 million or $65 million being pulled out of Chittenden County schools is not accurate.
1: It's not accurate. It was, you know, we had to use 2024 data to come up with a 2025 number that's going to go up by inflation by 2029. Plus, you know, this was where I struggle with the nerdiness. You know, we have a $2.8 billion education fund. The foundation formula and the money that goes to schools is about $1.8, $1.9 billion. There's another $1 billion that's distributed based on other types of need or capital improvements or grants or universal school meals. You know, there's just more money in the pot, and I don't think it builds trust for the voters in our schools or government to throw out numbers that are inaccurate.
0: And if you are back there next year, if you win the primary and then the general election in November, and the numbers bore out that any foundation formula set up in a particular way would result in that kind of money being pulled out of Chittenden County schools, you would oppose it?
1: You know, the goal of getting to the foundation formula is getting our school districts to at least share resources differently and to, you know, figure out what the actual need is. There's no high school wait right now, for example. That's concerning a lot of folks because, you know, whatever type of high school you have, whatever type of district configuration, there's a lot of add-ons that we want in our high schools. We want regional high schools with career technical education. We haven't even done the weights for special education or career technical education. So we're not looking at setting our school districts back. And if that were the case, there are so many contingencies in the bill that would stop the foundation formula from
0: coming.
1: Right,
0: there has to be further action taken.
1: Exactly.
0: Without implementation of the foundation formula. We talked about that on the show. In fact, we were a little critical saying, did the legislature punt on this? Why didn't they? You know, but yeah. Call coming in. I want to just, in regard to, well, let's go to the call before I go to my next.
2: Okay. Good morning. You're live on the Morning Drive.
3: Good morning. Any calculations probably going to be inaccurate to some extent. So we have this calculation using 24 and 25 data, and so 65 million. You know, if we do the calculation with the best numbers, is it going to be off more than $1 million, more than 10 million? You know, if we're arguing over $1 million, you know, 65 is still pretty accurate.
1: Well, I'm going to go beneath the caller's comment and question to say much of the debate that the legislature had with the governor was around the assumptions that go into the figure at all. They hired a national consulting group that, you know, just objectively is under scrutiny in other states. And they said, here's all the types of staff you need in a school district. And here's how you'd put it together in a school district with tens of thousands of

0: students in a place like Chittenden, Addison. You know, they had a mega school district in their first plan of five districts. So we, you know, we took a very different approach to the analysis. There's two major ways you can do this. And the experts that we used, who a lot are based at UVM in the education department, and they're getting an education finance expert, started with what does it take to educate a student in Vermont? And then did the analysis back from there. I really want to highlight that in most of the country, the average school district size is 1,500 students. So when the governor and AOE keeps harping on, you know, we're so small and we have to have these gigantic 8,000 or more student school districts, that's pretty out of whack with the country.
1: I do think, though, a big difference is, yeah, the districts themselves may be 1,500, but like the state of New York, they have one teacher's contract, right? You know, things like that. So I think there's some economies of scale. I don't disagree with you, but I think that we do everything in these little microcosms.
0: And we tried to do that with teacher health care,
1: yeah,
0: and it went up 50% over the last 5 years. You know, we don't have a lot of indication that just going bigger saves money.
1: Well, let's grab a call. Good morning. You're live on The Morning Drive.
2: Yes, good morning. For 2 years running now, the state has bought down double-digit increases in the in education tax increase. Those increases didn't go away. It's just that for 2 years, somebody else paid the bill for the taxpayer, for the homeowners. Now, if that's not bought down next year again or this coming year, this is a massive tax increase in 1 year that people are going to see. Say if it's, you know, if they bought down 10% 1 year, 10% the next year, you know, that 10 is on top of the 10. So that's roughly a 20% increase that people are going to see if it's not bought down again. Nobody's talking about that. What are you at least the least bit concerned about that?
3: Kasia, yeah. Do you think we should continue to buy down those rates? And does it sort of shield people from the full effect where they say, okay, maybe that's why they go out and vote for all their school budgets?
0: The caller's absolutely right that what we are doing right now is unsustainable. Our general fund and our education fund are almost the same amount now. You know, we have used a lot of general fund money to backfill the education fund so people don't feel it on their property taxes. You have 13 states looking at relieving pressure entirely from the property tax. But I want to say, you know, you've heard me say this on the show before, there are three legs of the stool, and the one that is suffering the most and is one of the root causes of the pain people are feeling is their property value has increased so much because we have not grown the grand list organically.
3: And if we did not do the buy down, I mean, people would be having significantly higher taxes.
0: Well, that's right. I mean, there are both short, medium, and long, you know, there's all kinds of things we can
3: answer.
0: Do. It's not a long-term answer, but many areas seeing grand list growth combined with a reappraisal in their area are going to see stabilization.
3: All right. We're going to talk about healthcare and housing when we come back.
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5: Welcome back to The Morning Drive, everybody. We are back with State Senator Keshiram Hinsdale. Senator, you have been obviously a big proponent of housing, particularly in the last few terms. That's been one of your mainstays that you have advocated for. Can you talk about a little bit about housing, where we are, and when you in, if you would include in that your thoughts on the governor's executive order on wetlands to build more housing, which would have affected like maybe 2% of wetlands, and your thoughts on Elkar overturning his decision.
6: Yeah. So I've spent, you know, the last, I always say a senator in Vermont who puts their focus on something and really drives change can make a tremendous difference. You know, so I don't say that to pat myself on the back, but so that people know, like, you know, we just have to focus on our deepest problems, and our demographic challenge is at the root of all of this. My two major areas of focus right now, I don't want to say I'm transitioning from housing, but it's been housing for 3 years. The other root issue that I want to address is career technical education. So speaking of education into housing, we're not going to bring the cost per unit down. We're not going to build the number of units we need unless we get people back in the trades, and make sure their spouse has something to do, becoming an LNA or apprentice and an electrical apprentice. So we do just have to drive at why is housing so expensive and why aren't we building enough of it. People have heard me be very vocal and challenge my own party on permitting

0: department can say, you're good. Another department says, no, it's a wetland. And then you don't even
1: and
0: know.
1: And, you know, I watched the Agency of Natural Resources talk to farmers in my community and say, you're probably going to want to do a whole new wetland delineation.
0: Mm-hmm.
1: My question back to them was, can you do that? You know, I mean, if you don't trust their engineer's work and they've just spent $10,000 on this and you're telling them to do it again 5 years later, this system is not working. I do share the blame among people of all parties and backgrounds. You know, ANR is under-resourced and underfunded to do a good job with this. And so instead, a lot of what they do is deny and say, come back, spend another $10,000 and try again.
2: So should the governor have issued this executive order? Do you agree with or disagree with that?
1: I think the legislative leadership approach has often been to, you know, see what the courts say, come back, go through our process. You know, it was a split vote. Is this the one issue stopping housing from being built? You know, I would say it's one of many, but we can start by having a wetlands division that is, you know, really helping people get through the process.
2: So the legislature should take some action on that next year in some way.
1: I have put in many housing bills that we should be taking action, and it should be shared jurisdiction between the Housing Committee and the Natural Resources Committees. And the Land Use Review Board should be looking at things they can do. I mean, I'm speaking to them next week.
2: The governor also, we're just about out of time already.
1: Yeah.
2: The governor also vetoed the S-190, which is the healthcare bill that the legislature did pass. He got a lot of criticism about it from many sources, including Emerson Lynn and the St. Albans Messenger.
1: Mm-hmm.
2: His veto message basically said this violates some of what the Green Mountain Care Board statutorily is supposed to do, which is spread the savings out. Your thoughts?
1: I think it was extremely unfortunate and short-sighted for the governor to veto S-190, then to try to bring elements of it back, you know, on his own through his own agencies. This was a property tax savings bill. This was saying we have public employees, and if we believe in having civil servants and public employees, we pay their salaries and their benefits. We should look there and start there for the kinds of savings that bring down everyone's costs. And somehow that turned into this is favoring one group over another. No, it's saying this is our payroll.
0: Yeah.
1: And how are we going to bring down the cost of our payroll?
0: Yeah, unless you consume insurance and you're on the other side of the coin, it doesn't feel that way.
1: Well, you're paying, then it's a question of should you have public employees at all? Because
0: I think there should be one platform.
2: Okay,
0: I don't think there should
1: be great. I mean, that was part of S-190 is get more people in the pool. In fact, we're going to have to think regionally.
2: Keisha, one of your challengers said that they would be open to a full-time legislature.
1: Oh, I didn't even know they said that.
2: Oh, yeah, they did. They would be open to a full-time legislature. Your answer was no, but pay the legislature more. But if you pay them full-time, don't they become a full-time legislature if you start paying like they're full-time?
1: I hope what I said is what I believe, which is, you know, give everyone health care, because it's really hard to serve in the legislature now if you don't have benefits, and it's not that costly to add us to the state health care plan. So most people don't know we don't have any benefits. When I got to the legislature, you know, people said, oh, we're trying to create an insurance pool. I said, great, I don't have health care. And they said, no, a life insurance pool. You know, I was 22. I didn't have health care. The other thing is people don't realize that we're not paid even a small modicum to just do all the constituent work we do, or even to have any staff or support. So I don't think it's, you know, pay everyone more, a higher salary in the legislature. I think it's just make sure we're compensated enough to not forego service, which a lot of people can't serve in the legislature anymore.
2: Keisha, 20 days to go. Tell everybody if they have a question for you based on this interview or whatever it is, or they want to contribute, whatever it might be. How do they reach out to you in the last 20 days here?
1: KeishaForVermont.com, K-E-S-H-A is how you spell my name. For Vermont is also

0: spelled out, no numbers. And we are so happy to be in touch. I mean, this low turnout has us concerned just for our democracy and for how discouraged people feel about participating. So talk to us. You know, even if you don't vote, just tell us what's on your mind.
1: Everybody vote. Get out and vote.
0: And please vote.
1: Take whatever ballot you want. You can only take one, though. But Casey Rahm, right. State Senator from Chittenden Southeast.
0: Thanks for having me, both.
1: Thanks for being on The Morning Drive.
2: Thanks for coming in. All right, we're going to take a quick break, and we'll be back with Dan Gamlin. Keep it here in News Talk WVMT.
3: Fox News, I'm CJ Papa. Heavy U.S. strikes inside Iran, marking the 11th straight night of attacks.
4: This time, the target list expanding. Reports indicate deeper strikes into Iranian territory as the United States works to secure the Strait of Hormuz. The strait remains largely at a standstill, with just three commercial vessels passing through on Tuesday, according to Kepler Shipping Data.
3: Fox's Trey Yanks in Tel Aviv. Secretary of State Marco Rubio speaks after meeting China's foreign minister in the Philippines, saying
5: Iran's in a lot of trouble.
3: The secretary adding, nothing China has done has changed the trajectory of the conflict with Iran. A theme from Arizona Congressman Andy Biggs.
6: Let's make this the year that we turn Arizona red again.
3: He captures the Republican primary, will challenge Democratic incumbent Governor Katie Hobbs in November. 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
11: Good morning. Your latest weather forecast is coming up from the Channel 3 Weather Center. I'm Jared Cirillo with your local news on WVMT. There is concern today that more tariffs could hurt businesses in Burlington. President Donald Trump announcing this week plans to slap a 50% tariff on goods imported from Canada beginning next month. That would affect businesses like Queen City Brewery. Co-owner Paul Held told WCAX Television, higher tariffs on things like aluminum could drive up the cost of cans. He has not decided yet if he'll pass that cost on to his consumers. But at La Reprise, owner Ari Sadri says he's already decided to raise prices if the cost of cheese goes up. Celebrating covered bridges may become an annual tradition. The Vermont Covered Bridge Society is announcing it'll hold its second annual Vermont Covered Bridge Week next month. The week will run August 1st through 8th, and officials hope it'll highlight the work they're doing to preserve the state's historic covered bridges. VCBS President Beth Brown Limmer says it's her great hope that within a few years, the first week in August will be the time to visit Vermont. You can get details at vermontbridges.org. Vermont and New York are among states suing the EPA over a rule change that they say would weaken regulations designed to phase out the use of hydrofluorocarbons, a potent greenhouse gas that contributes to climate change. The coalition of 18 states is asking the U.S. Court of Appeals to review the EPA's new rule, arguing it is contrary to law and that the EPA fails to justify its change in position. South Burlington will add a synthetic turf field to Veterans Memorial Park, which the city says would be the first of its kind in the state. Veterans Memorial Park is home to an indoor sports facility, baseball fields, and soccer fields. It's a main hub for youth games in the area. Today's weather from WCAX is next. I'm Jared Cirillo, WVMT News.
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12: After some scattered showers and thunderstorms through the overnight, we're waking up mild with temperatures near 66 with some clouds. A few lingering showers and gusty winds are possible, but thunderstorms not really expected beyond the morning. During the day today, a cold front will move through, which will shift our winds from out of the south to out of the west, and that will limit just how warm we get. High temperatures today expected to be in those mid to upper 70s. Cooler, drier air moves in overnight with some chilly conditions Thursday morning. For Channel 3, I'm First Alert Meteorologist Gunnar Consul.
2: Thanks, Gunnar. Currently around the Champlain Valley, 71 in Burlington, 69 in Plattsburgh, 70 in St. Albans, and 70 degrees right now in Middlebury.
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1: Welcome back to The Morning Drive, everybody. We are back, and joining us now in studio, we're pleased to have him. It is Dan Gamlin, Chittenden County Sheriff. Good morning, Dan.
15: Good morning.
1: Good to have you here. And of course, just like with the last candidate, 20 days to go before the primary election. Dan, first of all, can you just start out for our listening audience, just tell us a little bit about yourself and how long you've been sheriff, and just tell us a little bit about yourself to start out with.
15: I grew up in Winooski and educated in Winooski, graduated in 79. I went on to Champlain College and got a degree in 1981 in criminal justice. And my first job was Winooski Police Department. I was a police officer back in 1981, making $4.90 an hour.
1: Those were the days.
15: Those were the days. And then I moved on to, a year later, I moved on to Chittenden County Sheriff's Office. I was hired by Ronald Butch Duell, who was the sheriff at the time and a good friend of my dad's. And I worked for him for approximately 9 years. Then Sheriff Kevin McLaughlin got elected. And I worked for Kevin for 36 years as a deputy running through the ranks of sergeant, lieutenant, and when Kevin decided to retire, I ran for sheriff in 2022 and was elected and took my oath in 2023, and here I am.
1: Now, it's been said, and again, Dan Gamlin, if you have a question for Dan, of course, the Martin's Coin and Jewelry Hotline is open, as always, 888-414-0303. This is a big race, it's been said by an opponent that this office is really not... does not have a component of law enforcement as part of it. Is that true?
15: The Constitution says that you do not have to be a police officer, a certified police officer, to be sheriff. But you have to be a certified police officer to give directives to law enforcement officers that work for you. And Title 24... is pretty clear in Title 20, which is the Vermont Criminal Justice Training Council, is also clear that you have to be a law enforcement officer to give directives to your subordinates, your deputies, at task, you know, whatever you have them doing that day, or, you know, But yes, you have to be a certified police officer to run a sheriff's office. It's a law enforcement position. I think maybe someday, maybe the legislature will look at that and change it. But yes, you have to be a certified police officer. I am a full-time level three, they call it. I went to the full-time academy. I went in 81. I went for part-time in 89. I got my full-time certification in the 51st basic class.
2: That's a pretty big deal. I don't think people realize that, you know, it's required. And in Vermont, we have the police academy, and everybody goes through, and you can, there's different levels. But to be a level three, like you said, you have the authority and the ability to do everything when it comes to law enforcement, as opposed to, you know, part time or piecemeal. And talk a little bit about the staff, even if I would think that how many sheriffs do you have in the department right
15: so
2: now?
15: So I have
2: deputies.
15: I have 22 full time deputies that work for me, and 9 part time, and I have 3 office staff. And the office staff are my dispatchers, and also they also do work my financial and my books and stuff like that. So I got a total, I think, 34, 35 staff that I employ at the office.
2: And the 22 deputies are their law enforcement.
15: Yes, I'm very fortunate in Chittenden County. I have a lot of deputies here that are full-time level three police officers certified. Yeah. I do have level twos where they're part-time certified that work 40 hours a week. But I'm very fortunate. I have a lot of officers that are retired from other departments, including Burlington. I got officers from South Burlington, Colchester, Winooski, Shelburne, Richmond.
2: Yeah, I think that's important, too, because what's happened in particularly Franklin County and then a little bit in Addison County, talk a little bit about what you've had to navigate with some of the other departments that didn't have the staffing, that don't have the staffing.
15: Our biggest partner, if you want to call it, that we assist is Franklin County. Their deputies are down substantially, and so they don't have any transport deputies. So we're doing almost, I would say, 95% of the transports up there, including our court. So we have 7 state paid transport deputies, and it keeps us busy. And then we also started doing landlord-tenant stuff up there, which is another whole different ball game for us.
2: Right.
15: I got to worry about my county and the number of landlord-tenant issues that we have here.
2: Yeah.
15: And then I got to worry about Franklin County now.
2: So Vermont is set up so you can do that, though. It's such a unique situation. I don't think a lot of people don't grasp what the sheriff's department does, but also how you have the legal flexibility to be able to pivot to help places that are running short.
15: That's correct. So every law enforcement officer in the state of Vermont has statewide jurisdiction. Statewide. So a sheriff, if he's down in Brattleboro and sees a violation, can make an arrest in Brattleboro. Okay. The paperwork would have to go to Windham County. But yes, we have statewide jurisdiction. We can enforce any court orders anywhere in the state of Vermont.
1: Chittenden County Sheriff Dan Gamlin. If you have a question for Dan, give us a call on the Martin's Coins and Jewelry Hotline, 888-414-0303. This is the big primary coming up in 20 days. We hope everybody gets out to vote. These are important races. Dan, one of the issues in this contest that's cropped up time and time again deals with evictions. How does the eviction process work with the sheriff's office? I mean, are you able to just say, hey, we don't want to do this eviction? How does that work? Is it statutorily decided?
15: That's correct. And the answer is no, we have no choice. The court issues the orders, and the actual order to evict is called a writ of possession. That's directed to the sheriff, right? And we have no choice but to serve it and execute it.
1: That's the law.
15: That's the law.
1: You can't say, I don't agree with this ruling. I'm not going to do this.
15: 100% correct. Yeah, and again, Chittenden County has got a lot of apartments and a lot of landlords, and we do a lot of evictions, and it's something that I don't love doing, right? It's part of the sheriff's office duties, and it's not just Chittenden County, but any sheriff in the state of Vermont, and if you want to, hold the entire country, sheriff's offices in the entire country do landlord-tenant evictions. laws are different in different states. Some are quicker, some take longer, but we're all in the same pool, if you want to call it.
2: All right, let's grab a call for you. Good morning. You're live on the Morning Drive.
14: Yes, good morning. Several days ago, the candidate with no law enforcement experience was on this program. And he stated that he feels that private security can handle evictions. Now, when I heard that, my first thought was that, geez, this guy's naive to the point of being dangerous, because these things are you know, domestic incidents on steroids just waiting to happen, an eviction. What are your thoughts on private security handling evictions?
15: Well, by Vermont statute, they can't do it anyway, so they would have to change the law. So right now, it's just the sheriff or his deputies that can enforce court orders. Constables in the state of Vermont can serve civil process. They can serve eviction documents. But when it comes to the writ of possession, the actual vacate order, the only ones that can do it is the sheriff or his appointed deputies. Nobody else can do it.
2: I think that's part of the problem with this conversation is there's a lot of stuff that's been thrown at the wall that isn't even a possibility. And I think just navigating what a sheriff does, what you do on a daily basis, and the department, and what you're tasked by law to do is important to talk about, because it has gotten kind of gray.
15: Yes.
2: And so talk a little bit about, so people understand the structure of, you know, like county government or the county, because it's confusing. You're the Chittenden County Sheriff, but yet you have the flexibility to help out in Franklin County. How did that evolve, or just talk a little bit about the structure, if you would.
15: So the sheriff's office statewide don't get any county assistance. We're not funded because there's no county tax. The county tax basically supports 175 Main in Chittenden County, which is the civil court.
2: Just the courthouse.
15: Just the courthouse itself, the two side judges, and the part-time county clerk, and my staff, my office staff. That is the support from the county. Other than that, all the money that we have in our budgets is raised through private contracts.
2: You have to go out and be a cash flowing business.
15: That's correct.
2: To support the law enforcement arm that you use.
15: Yes. I mean, okay. We have patrols. I have contracts with four towns, Charlotte, Westford, Underhill, and Jericho. Those are contracts with the towns for mostly traffic enforcement. So like speeding, mm-hmm. and stuff like that. And then we have several security contracts. Then I have contracts with the judiciary, our court security. That's a contract. I have contracts with DHS for transporting juveniles, transporting mental health patients. And you got to understand that the contracts that we get, right, pays for what? My cars, for an example.
2: Yeah.
15: If I don't have cruisers, I can't move prisoners for the state of Vermont. Yep. I don't have the money.
1: Got a phone call coming in for you, Dan.
2: Well, let's go to the phones. Good morning. You're live on the Morning Drive.
16: Hey, good morning. Good morning, Dan. When your opposition candidate was on, I called up and I mentioned how dangerous it is to do eviction. And I was very fortunate that I was with you, and I was the guy with the screwdriver ready to change the locks. And the incidents that we used to go through, and I was very fortunate to have you and your professionalism to handle this situation. And you know, I want to thank you for that, and good luck on your race, and we'll be watching and waiting. Thank you.
1: And voting, hopefully.
15: You're welcome. I mean, and they are dangerous. I've had guns pointed at me doing this. I've had suicides that occurred right in front of us doing this. So this is the stuff, dude, you don't know when you're going through the door, right? And they're dangerous. It's almost like doing a search warrant, right? But it's a civil issue.
2: All right, we need to take a real quick break. We got calls lined up for you, and we're talking with Dan Gamlin. He's the current Chittenden County Sheriff, up for re-election in the primary coming up in less than 3 weeks. We'll be right back on the Morning Drive.
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8: Welcome back to the Morning Drive, everybody. We are back with Chittenden County Sheriff Dan Gamelin. We're going to go to the phones, but just want to caution, if you're calling, please make your question concise because we've got limited time left with Dan.
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10: Hey, Mr. Gamelin, when a sheriff goes by out of a off duty and he sees a guy wailing a knife like the guy at the fire department, should he step in and take action?
11: 100%. Yes. You're on duty 24/7. You can't ignore that.
8: So if you're one of your deputies, you had seen that incident, obviously you're pulling over.
11: Oh, absolutely.
8: You saw
11: I would have done the same thing that young man did.
8: If you witnessed an assault happen.
11: Absolutely. Yep.
8: Because I was on the avenue and witnessed what happened, and the fire captain and the citizen were heroes as far as I'm concerned. Dan, I want to ask you, and again, we've got a few more minutes with Dan. If you have a question for him, give us a call, 888-414-0303. In the VT Digger article, this is mentioned, the Digger article about this race says, as city officials have been criticized for not doing enough to deter crime in the Queen City, companies like Goldman Sachs have paid for deputies to escort employees from their cars to their offices. In part through these efforts, Sheriff Gamelin boasts that since he started a unit to crack down on property crimes, his deputies have made 1,000 apprehensions. Can you talk about that?
11: Yes. Yeah, so the majority of the apprehensions are in one of our large local grocery stores. They contacted us 3 years ago, almost 3 years ago now, that they were having a real bad problem with retail theft and asked for our assistance. So that's how I started what I call our street crime. We got a group that works in the Hannafords and Chittenden County, and we apprehend and deter retail theft. And we also, we've caught people that have been fugitives from out of state stealing in grocery stores. We've caught people that have several warrants. So we've made about the 1,000 apprehensions, probably 260 plus arrests on that we've sent down to 32 Cherry Street. So that's been very successful. I believe my understanding is the retail theft has come down some in those stores. We're not there 24/7. You know, we got 120 hours a week with five stores that we have to work. They just don't know when we're there. So we can be in uniform. Guy's got a cruiser out front. He's standing at the door. Then we have people, we have deputies that work inside the loss prevention room watching the cameras. And when, as soon as they cross outside, then they are basically, you know, they're going to be brought back in.
12: But about, so you'd say about 25% of the people that you're apprehending, because let's be honest, you know, if you're wanted for something serious, going into shoplift seems like child's play.
11: Yeah.
12: And that's when you catch them.
11: Yes.
12: And so 25% of the people that are shoplifting.
11: I mean, we've caught them $1,000 going out of a grocery store on Hannaford's on North Avenue.
8: All right. You know? Again, just to callers, make your questions concise because we're getting short on time.
9: Good morning. You're live on the Morning Drive.
5: I'll be quick and concise. Look at Franklin County. When you have a sheriff that's not accredited as a police officer, look at the condition that the sheriff's office is in. Vote gambling. Vote gambling.
8: All right, quick comment on that.
11: Thank you.
12: Let's grab another call. Good morning. You're live on the Morning Drive.
13: Good morning, Mr. Gamlin. More of a comment here. I listened to your challenger last week on this show, and my advice is get that man as much speaking time and microphone time as you can, and you'll have no problem with it.
11: Thank you.
8: All right, Dan, with a minute or so left, tell everybody what you think is the best case for you getting reelected on August 11th in the primary 20 days from now, and let people know how they can reach out to you or your campaign if they have a question or whatever. What's your best pitch for your reelection?
11: So I am honored to carry the tradition of the sheriff's office in this county. For the last 44 years that I've been there, back in 1981, 82 when I started, there were five of us. And, you know, over the years, and what Kevin McLaughlin, we've built this to what it is today. And I don't want to see it go away. I want to build on what we have. And if you reelect me, I will continue to serve the people of Chittenden County. And I hope that I win this race.
8: And if somebody listening has a question for you, maybe they want to contribute, whatever it might be, how do they reach out to you?
11: DanGamlin.com is my website. They can reach out for me there. We will respond immediately to any questions that they have or what we do, stuff like that, yeah.
8: And you are you're appealing to people on any party because obviously anybody can take a ballot. If they're Republican, they can vote Democrat. Independent, they can take any ballot they want.
11: Yes. And vote Democrat, Paul Gamlin for sheriff ballot, and we're good.
8: All right. There he is, Chittenden County Sheriff Dan Gamlin, running for reelection, and it's 20 days from now. So get out there and vote, absentee or in person.
12: Yes, indeed.
8: Dan, thanks for being on the Morning Drive.
11: Thank you.
12: Thanks for coming in. All right, we're going to take a quick break. Top of the hour, we're going to check in with ABC News. Jared's got the headlines. We got the forecast for you. And then we're going to talk to the mayor of St. Albans. Keep it here on News Talk WVMT.
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15: Good morning, I'm Jared Cirillo with a look at some of the news headlines we're following. There is concern that more tariffs could hurt businesses in Burlington. President Donald Trump announcing plans to slap a 50% tariff on goods imported from Canada beginning next month. Celebrating covered bridges may become an annual tradition. The Vermont Covered Bridge Society announcing the second annual Vermont Covered Bridge Week. Vermont and New York are among states suing the EPA. The lawsuit over a rule change they say would weaken regulations designed to phase out the use of hydrofluorocarbons. And South Burlington plans to add a synthetic turf field to Veterans Memorial Park. We'll have full details on these stories and more coming up next. Now it's ABC News on Burlington and Plattsburgh's number one news talk station, WCPV Essex, WVMT Burlington, FM 101.3 and AM 620.
16: From ABC News, I'm Sherry Preston. A missile alert sounding in Bahrain, and Saudi Arabia is warning its citizens living near the Persian Gulf to seek shelter. That as the U.S. and Iran exchange fire for an 11th straight night. ABC's Martha Raddatz has more on the questions surrounding a possible end to the conflict.
17: At the White House, our Mary Bruce pressing President Trump about what comes next.
18: Mr. President, there are no signs that Iran is ready to stop fighting. So what is the plan? Is the plan to just keep bombing until they give up?
19: There are no signs. Why, do you know something that I don't know?
18: Well, they continue to attack our allies and kill Americans.
17: Trump insisting that the Iranians want to meet, something he has said many times before.
19: Until they're ready to meet in a meaningful way, we have no interest.
17: 18 service members have now died in this conflict, including those four killed since Friday.
16: Today, the president attends the dignified transfer of their remains at Dover Air Force Base. The price of Brent crude oil once again pushing above $94 a barrel, and now Houthi rebels in Yemen are threatening oil tankers in the region. The Gulf Coast bracing for Tropical Storm Bertha to make landfall over southern Louisiana. ABC's Victor Okendo's in New Orleans.
20: We met residents preparing to secure their homes, loading up on sandbags. They have been through their share of storms in New Orleans. They tell us they'd rather be prepared than caught off guard. As Bertha approaches, some of those gusts could top 35 miles an hour. The heaviest of the rain will be south of us. Some areas could see 6 inches, and that could lead to flooding. We'll likely see some thunderstorms as well. 1 to 4 feet of storm surge is possible.
16: Flash flooding and strong storms in the Northeast causing damage to cars and homes, leading to at least 2,000 flight cancellations. More than 6 months after his capture, ousted Venezuelan President Nicolas Maduro and his wife, Celia Flores, will appear in a Manhattan courtroom today. They're pushing to have the drug trafficking charges they are facing thrown out. 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
15: Good morning. Your latest weather forecast is coming up from the Channel 3 Weather Center. I'm Jared Cirillo with your local news on WVMT. There is concern today that more tariffs could hurt businesses in Burlington. President Donald Trump announcing this week plans to slap a 50% tariff on goods imported from Canada beginning next month. That would affect businesses like Queen City Brewery. Co-owner Paul Held told WCAX Television, higher tariffs on things like aluminum could drive up the cost of cans. He has not decided yet if he'll pass that cost onto his consumers. But at La Reprise, owner Ari Sadri says he's already decided to raise prices if the cost of cheese goes up. Celebrating covered bridges may become an annual tradition. The Vermont Covered Bridge Society is announcing it'll hold its second annual Vermont Covered Bridge Week next month. The week will run August 1st through 8th, and officials hope it'll highlight the work they're doing to preserve the state's historic covered bridges. VCBS President Beth Brown Limmer says it's her great hope that within a few years, the first week in August will be the time to visit Vermont. You can get details at vermontbridges.org. Vermont and New York are among states suing the EPA over a rule change that they say would weaken regulations designed to phase out the use of hydrofluorocarbons, a potent greenhouse gas that contributes to climate change. The coalition of 18 states is asking the U.S. Court of Appeals to review the EPA's new rule, arguing it is contrary to law and that the EPA fails to justify its change in position. South Burlington will add a synthetic turf field to Veterans Memorial Park, which the city says would be the first of its kind in the state. Veterans Memorial Park is home to an indoor sports facility, baseball fields, and soccer fields. It's a main hub for youth games in the area. Today's weather from WCAX is next. I'm Jared Cirillo, WVMT News.
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27: After some scattered showers and thunderstorms through the overnight, we're waking up mild with temperatures near 66 with some clouds. A few lingering showers and gusty winds are possible, but thunderstorms not really expected beyond the morning. During the day today, a cold front will move through, which will shift our winds from out of the south to out of the west, and that will limit just how warm we get. High temperatures today expected to be in those mid to upper 70s. Cooler, drier air moves in overnight with some chilly conditions Thursday morning. For Channel 3, I'm First Alert Meteorologist Gunnar Konsol.
12: Thanks, Gunnar. Currently around the Champlain Valley, it's 73 degrees in Burlington, 68 in Plattsburgh, 72 in Middlebury, and a few clouds, and 69 right now in St. Albans.
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8: Welcome back to the Morning Drive, everybody. We are back from the break, and joining us now in studio, it's the mayor of St. Albans, Trudy Coffey. And we have determined, because when I first saw it, I said, oh, it's Trudy Coffey, C-I-O-F-F-I, but it's coffee, right?
28: Well, it depends on where you are. Thanks for having me.
8: Yeah. Well, we're going with, if you pronounce it coffee, that's how we're going to pronounce it.
28: We'll go with that,
8: so yes. It's Mayor Trudy Coffey from St. Albans. So, Trudy, first of all, thanks for being on the Morning Drive. This is your first time, and we're excited to have you here. We love Franklin County, and we have a lot of listeners up in Franklin County for sure. So, first, tell us a little bit. This is your first time on our show. Tell us a little bit about yourself. What do you do? And we'll talk about your decision to become mayor of St. Albans, to run for mayor.
28: All right. Well, I grew up in Fairfield. Spent my whole life there. In about 1998, we moved to the city of St. Albans. My husband's a teacher. We raised our three boys there. I've been a teacher for 33 years. I taught in Swanton for 20 years. And I've spent the last 13 years teaching third grade at Mallets Bay School in Colchester.
8: And I'm guessing the kids are excited to have the mayor of St. Albans as their teacher.
28: They are very excited. I think it was probably the first time they've had a mayor as their teacher. Sometimes they will just shout out, "Mayor, help me with my work."
8: You gotta love it.
12: I love that.
8: Can you just imagine the kids say, "Our teacher's the mayor"?
28: Yeah. Yeah. And, you know, when I have to give speeches, I'll run the speeches by them, which they think is really cool. They'll give me some feedback. I spoke at a event for women in democracy and talked a lot about little girls in leadership roles and growing up to be leaders one day. And I read the speech to my students, and the little girls were like, "Are you talking about us?"
12: Oh,
28: which in fact I was.
12: Yeah.
8: And did they ever give you any feedback? Like, were you actually changed something? Say, "Oh, that's good feedback. Let me change that." Or
28: definitely, yeah. And I spoke at the Veterans Day or Memorial Day ceremony and asked them what patriotism means to them. So we talked a lot about service, and so I incorporated some of that into my speech.
12: That's and they're, great. You know, I would think third graders are they don't have that filter that we all kind of garner as we get older. So it's probably pretty honest stuff coming back at you.
28: They are very honest.
12: Yeah.
8: Now, Trudy, tell us. So you were newly elected just this past March on town meeting day. Tell us as a teacher, a person who's deep roots in the community and the county, what made you want to become mayor? What made you decide to run for mayor this past election?
28: Well, I used to serve on the city school board, so I've been involved in local politics for some time. I sat on the city council representing Ward 4 for the past 3 years, and Tim Smith, who was our mayor when I was on the council after 8 years, was deciding that he was going to step down, and he asked if I would consider running. And I considered it, and after some, you know, talking with my family and my husband and Tim to see what it entailed, I decided to give it a go.
8: Well, it's a good way to start out, to have the outgoing mayor who's been mayor for 8 years ask you to run and give you an endorsement.
28: It was very helpful, and also he's been a mentor to me in this new role as I try to find my footing. I have him on speed dial.
12: Yeah.
28: And he's been really supportive.
12: What are some of the more surprising things that I mean, you were involved with local politics, so you kind of know the ins and outs and the operation and the big things that the city is going through at the time. But what are some of the things that you were kind of surprised about when you took over as mayor that maybe you weren't thinking it would be part of the job? Or
28: I think one of the things that surprised me were how many people in different organizations would want to talk and meet with me to share what they were doing for our community, which I find very valuable. As mayor, I want to know about Spectrum.
12: Right.
28: I want to know about the Rotary and the United Way. I think it's really powerful for me to be aware of all the services that we have and the supports we have for community members in St. Albans. So that was one thing that I found surprising in a really positive way.
12: Right.
8: And you've been involved, as you said, on the school board, and so you've been very involved in your community. What did you and we're going to take a break in a minute here, and then we'll come back and get into some more specific issues in St. Albans. But when you ran, what did you hear from residents of St. Albans? Like, what are their big concerns?
28: I think we've come a long way in the last 12 to 15 years. St. Albans has kind of had a rebirth. So we have a lot of really positive things happening. And at the same time, we still have the same challenges that many other city centers have in Vermont and probably.
8: Crime, drugs.
28: Yes. So I think most people want to be engaged in part of the problem solving process. So that was one thing that I've been focusing on, is engaging people and meeting with people and returning phone calls and letters. I get a lot of letters from people engaging people in trying to be part of the solution rather than just complaining about all the things that are going wrong.
8: Trudy Goffey, she is the mayor of St. Albans. If you've got a question for the mayor, give us a call on the Martin's Coin and Jewelry Hotline, 888-414-0303.
12: All right, we're just going to take a real quick 2-minute break, and we'll be right back on The Morning Drive.
2: 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And Sunday, July 26th, Laura Fidel plays from 2 to 5. 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
3: We are back. Welcome back to The Morning Drive, everybody. We've got teacher and mayor of St. Albans, Trudy Coffey. And if you've got a question, got a question for the mayor, give us a call on the Martin's Coin and Jewelry Hotline, 888-414-0303. Give us a call. So, Trudy, let's talk about St. Albans. Well, you know what? We got a call coming in before I go to my question.
4: Let's go to the phones. Good morning. You're live on The Morning Drive.
5: Good morning, Mayor. How are you today?
6: I'm great. How are you?
5: I'm good. I'm a resident here of St. Albans, and I know that several times I've tried calling you, and I can't reach you at City Hall. And then when you try calling me back, it's a blocked phone number, so it doesn't come through my phone. So I'm wondering, is there any other way that we can get hold of you other than computer and email?
6: Well, I do have a phone number at City Hall, and our admin assistant is supposed to give me all of those phone numbers and people that have called. So if that hasn't gotten through to me, I do apologize for that. I also have an email that you could reach out to me. But if you call back to City Hall and say, please make sure the mayor gets this message, I will definitely be calling you back. I apologize for that.
3: And then also, you've got her right now. So do you have a question?
4: Oh, Pam's gone. Sorry. Oh, Pam's okay. A regular caller, though. We talked to Pam quite a bit.
3: And Pam, call back if you have an opportunity to ask her a question, the mayor a question right now on the air. So if you want to call back and ask a question, feel free to do so. So Mayor, talk about, you mentioned that St. Albans has some of the same problems that other communities have, crime, drugs. What's the situation? I know in the past, some years ago, there have been issues with policing. Where do we stand in St. Albans right now with the police department, with the police chief?
6: Well, I'm happy to say that we never cut our police force. That was not a choice that St. Albans made, and this is before I came on board. We did not make that choice to cut our police. We, in fact, added to it and recently added 2 officers for a street crimes unit to focus solely on drugs and pushing drugs out of our community. And that's something I think we have to be proud of. We have an excellent police force. Chief Lamoth is second to none. And we're making progress.
3: And so while there have been some issues some years ago, people are supportive of the St. Albans Police Department.
6: I think a majority of people are very, very supportive. And again, we still have issues because we have folks who are struggling with mental health issues, addiction issues, people who are unhoused and out and about in the community at all hours of the day and night, which can pose challenges for our community. But we're addressing those as best we can.
4: Let's go to the phones. Good morning. You're live on The Morning Drive.
5: Hi, it's Pam again.
4: Hey, Pam.
5: Good morning.
6: Hi, Pam.
5: Hi. So I wanted to ask about the water bills, if I could, please. Because I know that I have gotten water bills where my usage is only maybe $38, but my bill ends up being over $300. And that's a bit much. And I'm wondering if there's some way that St. Albans can figure out how to lower the water bills for its residents.
6: Well, once, Pam, I had a water bill that was very large.

0: compared to what it had been, and we had a leaky toilet. Yeah. So first thing, I would check in with Marty Manahan at Public Works to have, you know, to check on that.
1: It's amazing how those things can add to the bill, right?
0: Oh, like just a little drip from the toilet doubled my bill.
1: Wow.
0: So I would check in with Marty Manahan about that. And I think the more users we have in our program with our water and wastewater, the better that is for the rest of us who and, are also users.
1: And Marty Manahan is the Public Works Director?
0: He is, yes. Yeah.
2: Do you have that app? I don't know. A lot of communities have an app where you can monitor your water, and there's some technology there. I would check in with Public Works.
0: Okay. I don't think that we have that. I know that they were busy changing all of the meters out a while ago. Has your meter been changed out, Pam?
3: Yes, it has. Yeah, they can actually, with the technology they have now, they can actually see if I get up during the night and use the bathroom.
0: Wow.
3: I mean, they know when you're in your home, when the water's running. They know, you know, when you have a heavy day, when you don't. They can look into all of that, and I understand all that, but it's just the price seems to be, it seems to be very high, that's all.
2: Well, thanks for calling, Pam.
3: Thank you.
2: Yep. I do know that, as technology has advanced, and they probably have it, but there's a platform where you can download and link your water bill to it, so if it's out of norm, it'll text you and say, hey, you're going to get a big water bill, you must have a leak.
0: Oh, that's interesting.
2: Yeah, I know that from personal experience because...
0: You also had a leaky toilet?
2: Oh, my God, yeah. No, it was a long story with a tenant and a broken toilet and $5,000.
0: Oh, my goodness.
2: Let's go to the phones. Good morning. You're live on the Morning Drive.
4: Hey, good morning. So I'm a property owner in the town of St. Albans on Highgate Road, actually. It's kind of a funny address because my property borders the Swanton line. And with all this push for housing, I'm wondering if there's any plans to extend the infrastructure, like the water or the sewer. Because I've got some of the most developable property in St. Albans, and I'm kind of limited to what I can do because I don't have sewer or water access.
0: That's a great question. We have actually been talking with folks in the town of St. Albans. In St. Albans Bay, they're having the same challenge. Our lines and don't go down that far. That is something that you could talk with our Public Works Director, Marty Manahan, again, about. And I believe that that would not fall solely on the responsibility of the city and the water users, but would maybe be a partnership with the developer to get the lines to your development.
2: So this is a lot of communities are like this around Vermont. You know, you've got the city and the town. Now, is the water department like a shared service,
0: yeah,
2: or the city owns it and everybody participates, or how does it work?
0: Yes. Yeah.
2: That's exactly. Yeah.
0: Yeah. The city is like less than 2 square miles and we're surrounded by the town. And over the past few years, we've worked hard on some partnerships. We have the same fire chief for both communities. We share water and wastewater, and we have one police department. So to get back to your question, we get water request allocations at the city council on a regular basis. So I would go into City Hall and just ask the question.
2: Is it on the potential list for expansion? Because that's a big part right now too. I would think in
0: course.
2: All communities, particularly in St. Albans, because you hear statewide politicians. They list these success stories and these communities that are doing great and they're up and coming. And St. Albans is on that list.
0: Yeah,
2: and so,
0: I think we go out pretty close to where you are. I believe those lines go out past the Hannaford Shopping Center, and so you're on the Highgate Road. You said
1: he's gone.
0: Oh.
1: Trudy Coffey, she is the pretty new mayor of St. Albans, elected just this last March on town meeting day. And the term's 2 years?
0: 2 years, yeah.
1: All right. And Trudy, in Essex, Essex Junction, Essex Town versus the Village, they had this long running, they finally separated after literally decades of talking about that. Is that a discussion ever in St. Albans is versus merging or separating? Or is it just... Do people feel like it's good the way it is? Is it anything like they had in Essex, Essex Junction?
0: I think it depends on who you talk to. I was part of a group, oh my goodness, many years ago when I was on the school board that explored what would happen if we became one.

0: but I know we definitely value our partners in the town.
1: Okay, so something that's talked about sometimes and has been explored a little bit, but just not to the level that they had in Essex Junction, Essex Village.
0: Not that I'm aware of.
2: And it does seem, you know, I was, I spent a lot of time in St. Albans, you know, 25 years ago, and it does seem that the town and the city kind of came to this realization that we should work together because banging heads is not working
0: right,
2: well.
0: And we need each other.
2: Yeah, it seems like there was a big transformation period there.
0: Yeah. We're working well together, and some people might think it's working well now. Just leave it be.
1: True. Do you want to give you a chance to talk about some good things happening in St. Albans? One thing, though, I assume the police keep you informed as mayor when, I mean, one of the things in the news the other night was the Taylor Park knife fight that led to two injuries and one arrest.
0: Yeah.
1: I assume the police obviously keep you informed as mayor as to what happened there.
0: Yeah, I do get those press releases before they push out.
1: Let's see if we can grab one more phone call before we hit the break.
2: Good morning. You're live on the Morning Drive.
3: Thank you. Thank you, Mayor. I'm resident of St. Albans. And I just want to know what's going on with the city buying all this different real estate. They're doing that restaurant on the corner of Main and Cayman Street. And it seems like they're putting an awful lot of millions into that building. What's the story with that?
0: Yeah, that's a great question, and that's a question that I had before I became mayor, and now I know a lot more about that. We want to invest in our community because we have beautiful historic buildings on Main Street and around our downtown. When properties stay vacant for a long time and no one wants to buy them, the city uses our redevelopment fund money and other monies that we have allocated for that type of work to invest in properties and fix them up so that they are rentable. And then the building that you're talking about, which is the old Ralston building, is going to be a restaurant. We added housing up above, and that building will be sold. We'll get that money back that we've invested in, and that money then goes into the redevelopment fund so we can keep circulating that money back in our community so we don't have vacant historic buildings in our downtown.
1: We're just about out of time, but what's the business climate right now in St. Albans? Are there good things happening?
0: Oh, my goodness. Our downtown, if you haven't visited downtown St. Albans in a while, we have so many amazing restaurants. We have a lot of great little shops, a lot of thrift shops. I know thrifting is a very trendy thing right now to do. People are repurposing things, and we have a lot of thrift stores. So Main Street is bustling and vibrant. Our park is beautiful. Keith and Kelly Wakefield keep our flowers amazing. And we also have an ice cream shop, which is a personal favorite of mine.
2: There you go.
1: All right. The mayor of St. Albans and her teachers, her students, as she's a teacher, just sometimes yell out mayor in class, and they give her advice. And we're glad to have you on the Morning Drive for the first time. And we hope you come back.
0: I would love to. Have to come a little earlier once school starts.
1: There you go. All right. Thanks for being on the show. Trudy Coffey, Mayor of St. Albans, thanks for being on the Morning Drive.
0: Thank you.
2: All right, bottom of the hour, we're going to check in with Fox News. Jared's got the headlines. We got the forecast for you from Channel 3's First Alert Weather Center. Then we're going to be talking with the folks from the Howard Center. 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
4: News. I'm Gianna Gelosi. U.S. forces conducting their 11th night of strikes in Iran as Trump says he has no interest in meeting with Tehran until they're ready to convene in a meaningful way. Secretary of State Marco Rubio speaking this morning from Manila.
5: We'd love to have an agreement where they say we're no longer sponsor terrorism and we will not pursue a nuclear weapon or the things you need for a nuclear weapon. I think if there's a lack of confidence, it's the lack of confidence that the Iranian regime will ever agree to any of those things.
4: The Gulf Coast bracing for impact as Tropical Storm Bertha is expected to make landfall today. Fox Weather's Marissa Torres in New Orleans.
6: Local impacts for New Orleans would also be along the coast. The coastal waters where we do have some surge that's expected around 2 to 4 feet. For those low-lying coastal roads, those could be inundated and impassable as we get through some high tide cycles today and by tomorrow morning.
4: And that's Fox Weather's Marissa Torres. 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
3: Good morning. I'm Jared Cirillo with your local news update on WVMT. Thank you so much for joining us. We'll, of course, have your latest weather forecast coming up from the Channel 3 Weather Center. Vermont Senator Peter Welch says he wants to eliminate interest rates on federal student loans. Senator Welch and Connecticut Democrat Congressman Joe Courtney are scheduled to hold a press conference today. They will ask their colleagues to pass the Student Loan Interest Elimination Act. The act calls on the government to refinance the interest on federal student loans for existing and future borrowers to zero. Welch says this would make college more affordable for over 40 million Americans who currently hold student loans. A cannabis cultivator in Barrie is in more hot water after violating state rules, including running an illicit grow site. Forbin's Finest license was suspended in May after the state said the cultivator violated numerous rules. The Vermont Cannabis Control Board said 2 days after his license was suspended, Mate illegally went back to Forbin's Finest to take clones of his cannabis plants. Two brothers from Shelburne are making Vermont history in the world of young inventors. Whit Newton, a fourth grader, and Ave Newton, a first grader, both participate in the Invention Convention program. Whit invented Help Pour, a device designed to help kids pour liquids on their own. The tool works by assembling a tower around the cup you want to pour into. The user then adds a funnel and pours. And there is concern that more tariffs could hurt businesses in Burlington. President Donald Trump announcing this week plans to slap a 50% tariff on goods imported from Canada next month. That would affect businesses like Queen City Brewery, where co-owner Paul Held says higher tariffs on things like aluminum could drive up the cost of cans. He has not decided yet if he'll pass that cost on to his customers. Today's weather from WCAX is next. I'm Jared Cirillo, WVMT News.

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7: After some scattered showers and thunderstorms through the overnight, we're waking up mild with temperatures near 66 with some clouds. A few lingering showers and gusty winds are possible, but thunderstorms not really expected beyond the morning. During the day today, a cold front will move through, which will shift our winds from out of the south to out of the west, and that will limit just how warm we get. High temperatures today expected to be in those mid to upper 70s. Cooler, drier air moves in overnight with some chilly conditions Thursday morning. For Channel 3, I'm First Alert Meteorologist Gunnar Consul.
8: Thanks, Gunnar. Currently around the Champlain Valley, 73 right now. In Burlington, 69. In Plattsburgh, 72 in St. Albans. And some clouds and 72 degrees in Middlebury.
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10: Welcome back to the Morning Drive, everybody. We are back from the break, and joining us now in studio, we're pleased to have Scott LaValle and Tim Durney, and they are from the Howard Center for Human Services. Good morning, Scott. Good morning, Tim.
11: Good morning. Good morning. Good morning. Thanks for having us.
10: Yeah. So let's talk about both of your roles with the Howard Center for Human Services. Your title is?
11: So I'm an assistant director in crisis services, and I oversee both of our outreach teams.
10: And Tim, you are the director for mental health urgent care?
12: Correct.
10: And what do you do? What does that job entail?
12: So we're a static walk-in clinic, and people can come to us for any kind of crisis. We say a self-defined crisis, and that's for care outside of the emergency room.
10: And how long have you been in that position?
12: We've only been open a year and a half, so since the opening.
10: Okay, tell us a little bit then about how that's what you've found in the year and a half. What have you learned after taking on that job?
12: Yeah, so we've seen people from all walks of life. We have served over 1,400 individuals. We have a lot of repeat guests that come in and seek peer services. So it's a combined effort through Howard Center, Pathways Vermont, and CHC, Community Health Centers, along with UVMMC.
10: Yep. What's the biggest challenge you

0: See, what's the biggest challenge you face on a day-to-day basis?
1: Making, I think, appropriate referrals, some, you know, some gaps in care, you know, some substance use, housing. So, yeah, a lot of things that the past guests this morning have been talking about.
0: And Scott, and of course, both of you work closely with the outreach team.
2: Yes. Yep.
0: Can you tell us a little bit about the outreach team? How many people are, how many outreach workers do you have? And tell us a little bit about what that entails, what they do.
2: Okay. So we have essentially two outreach teams. We have one that's focused in Burlington, and they just operated within the city of Burlington. That team has six staff, one team lead, and then five outreach specialists. We also have a community outreach team that's been around for about 8 years. Was modeled after street outreach, and that serves the nine surrounding towns. So we got, you know, Milton, Colchester, Essex, Essex Junction, Winooski, Williston.
3: Yeah, so I didn't realize that you had an outreach team that was outside of Burlington.
2: Yep.
0: A lot of people probably would think it's just Burlington, but obviously now it's not.
2: Yeah. And you know, the challenges and for both those teams are different. You know, there's similarities, but you know, the difference with the community outreach team is geographical. You know, they're covering about 300 square miles of area with six people. And the street outreach team, their biggest challenge is, you know, density.
3: Right.
2: So everything's concentrated.
3: Well, talk a little bit about it, because I think, you know, I witnessed it firsthand early on. You know, I've talked about it before on the air, just down at Church Street, and there was an individual who I happened to know who she was. She was pretty popular, and a lot of folks, but sometimes she, you know, gets pretty loud and kind of aggressive and can scare some people. I've never known her to not be harmless, but regardless. And I just saw somebody approach her. And at first I was like, what's going on? And I was afraid there was going to be some kind of escalated confrontation. It turned out to be somebody from the outreach team that knew her and talked to her, and just everything just kind of smoothed out. Yeah. And so ostensibly these folks are like embedded in the community, mm-hmm. and they get to know the folks at where they're at. And so how does that evolve? I would think it's got to be rewarding work, but it's got to be a lot of heavy lifting.
2: It's hard work, and I think that's a great kind of explanation of what happens. The teams, they do spend a lot of work embedded in the community, trying to do as much preventive work as possible, getting to know people, building relationships, trying to get ahead of potential crises.
3: Yeah.
2: So like trying to help people access housing. You know, it's sometimes, you know, the system's complicated. Sometimes it's hard for people to access resources, particularly when they're just struggling with their basic needs.
3: Right.
2: Right. So now it's like, hey, I need you to fill this out, sign this, get this here at this date. Like, and so we'll try to help people, try to support people with that, not necessarily do it for them, but we want to provide adequate support to try and meet that need with the hopes of stemming, you know, larger crises.
3: Well, it kind of de-escalated so rapidly. It was obvious that they had a pre-existing relationship.
2: Yeah.
3: So I think, you know, there's two components to it, right? You know, you want to be the people downtown that folks know they can go to and say, look, I'm struggling with this, but I'd really like a place to live, you know, that kind of thing, or I'm hungry, what do I do? But sometimes they get out of sorts. I don't know how else to say it. And so the outreach team has got a relationship in advance, so it's got to be helpful mitigating a lot of things that could just blow up out of control pretty quickly.
2: Yeah, I think, and a lot of that just goes unnoticed.
3: Yeah, right? That's the other thing about it.
2: You know, it's really hard to you know, talk about something that was prevented.
3: Yeah.
2: And I think it happens every day.
3: Yeah, and so we had the mayor in here yesterday, and she was touting that one of the things that she's proud of and that I had a part of was, you know, expanding the budget that the city has for the outreach team. And maybe you could talk a little bit about that.
2: Yeah, I think, you know, the Howard Center and Street Outreach and the City of Burlington have had a relationship for a long time. Going back, the program's been around since 2000. I think the relationship was formalized, you know, maybe 2010, 11, before my time. And then, you know, everything today is different than it was 10 years ago. So the teams evolve to meet whatever the needs of the community are. So we develop some expertise in whatever the problem that's apparently, like the primary problem that's going on right now, we try to develop some expertise.

0: And it was nice that the cities recognized that. The cities recognized that and decided to invest more in our program, which, you know, gives us the opportunity to just keep doing the work.
1: Let's grab a call for you. Good morning. You're live on the Morning Drive.
2: Hi, good morning. Will the Howard Center have anything to do with the new safe injection site? And do you guys really believe in that? Thank you.
0: So the new,
3: if that happens, we know it's being talked about. It's not a done deal. They're still looking for a site. But if it were to happen, would you have any role in it?
0: Not, so we wouldn't directly. You know, Tim or I wouldn't in our programming. You know, as far as, you know, I think, you know, the larger question of whether it's helpful or not. I think there's research that supports it. It's community decisions on whether they move forward with things like this.
3: How about the needle exchange program? That's been in the news a lot just lately. I walked around a day or two ago and saw what was going on in Bank Street, St. Paul Street. It's created a controversy. They've moved, obviously, and basically you guys sort of pulled away from that, I believe. And it's created a controversy for some business owners downtown saying, you know, this is really creating a problem for our business. What can you tell us about that?
0: Well, not much, really. I mean, I know, you know, Safe Recovery was the program that you're talking about. There's other providers in the community. I know Howard Center made the decision to step back from that for, you know, a lot of reasons. And that decision was in the works, you know, before a lot of the controversy came out. There was already something that was being contemplated. And Howard Center felt comfortable stepping back because there are other providers in the community that provide that service.
3: Any other thoughts on that, Tim?
4: Yeah, I think, yeah, syringe litter is a real problem. Harm reduction and overdose prevention saves lives. So it's both.
0: Yeah, we talked about earlier is, you know, Tim and I are talking, there's, you know, kind of this little mantra.
3: Scott, lean into that mic just a little.
0: Sorry. You know, there's a little bit of a mantra we look at, and it's like when you're helping people that are really struggling, a lot of times the first part of that is just, can we keep them alive? Can we help them stay alive? As long as they're alive, we're able to still support them. And I think that's one of the hard things of the work.
1: All right. Well, we're talking with the folks from the Howard Center specifically about the outreach team and mental health issues, and just learned that there's more than one team. It's not just Burlington, but there's one that supports the surrounding communities as well. If you want to ask a question, join the conversation. The Martin's Coins and Jewelry hotline is open, 888-414-0303. Call or text, and we'll be right back on the Morning Drive.
5: 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Traders bracing for key earnings from Google parent Alphabet and Tesla after the closing bell. And Nintendo has another viral obsession. 6 years after Animal Crossing became the world's lockdown escape, Tomodachi Life, Living the Dream, is winning over players with quirky virtual islands, celebrity lookalikes, and shareable moments. The surprise hit has sold more than 3.8 million copies in its first 2 weeks. 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Courtney Donahoe, Bloomberg Radio.
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3: Welcome back to The Morning Drive, everybody. We are back, and we are continuing our discussion with Scott LaValle and Tim Durney, and they're from the Howard Center for Human Services, talking about the outreach team in Burlington. Guys, I want to ask you a question. Someone texted this question to me. They just said, is the availability of illegal drugs, the number one contributor to people's struggles on the streets right now?
4: Probably not.
3: Probably not. What would you say is?
4: Their struggles? I mean, I think it exasperates them. Well, I think that's a fair statement. Like, the availability exasperates someone that's struggling, you know, if they can access it, right? But I think the you know, it's kind of a catch-22 in some instances, but I think mostly someone's struggling, and that could start in a variety of ways.
3: And Tim, any other comments on that? Any other thoughts on that?
5: Yeah, I would agree. People are going through something else, and, you know, we use the term like self-medicating, right? Helping dull some of that.
3: What we've heard, we've had firefighters on the show who've talked about, I mean, obviously there's been a big problem in City Hall Park at times, other places in the city with people, and I witnessed someone shooting up on the street when I walked there just the day before yesterday. And what firefighters have told us is that when someone will call them, and, you know, at times, because they've got this program, and they'll see somebody that's in the throes of you know, they've shot themselves up with something, and the firefighters actually have told us about times, not every time, but there have been times where people are actually angry with them for sort of, I think they've termed it as ruining our high. Does your team run into that too? What does your team run into in regard to those type of?
4: So, like, our teams, the outreach teams, you know, they're trained to administer Narcan, and they've done the same thing. They've administered Narcan when they come across someone they suspect is overdosing. You know, I think also to consider there is being administered Narcan and coming out of that overdose is painful. It's really uncomfortable for people. So it's not necessarily
3: as you're coming out of it.
4: Yeah. It's really uncomfortable. It's to the point where it's painful.
3: Is there any legal liability to someone stepping in and administering Narcan?
4: No.
3: Okay. No.
4: I mean, in the administration of Narcan is pretty straightforward. It's not much different than like Xanax.
3: Well, sometimes there's confusion about this. What can the outreach team do? What can't they do?
4: That's a good question. And we're always,
3: I mean, they can't go out and arrest somebody.
4: No. So there's, you know, nothing to do with arresting. We can't like be like security guards or any of that kind of stuff. You know, anyone that engages with us, it's voluntary, right? So even if we're co-responding with police officers, and you know, the police have their role in that interaction, and we have our role. But if the person's like, yeah, I don't want to talk to, you know, this person, or just be back out.
3: And Tim, what do you hear from some of your people out there in the field doing outreach? What do you hear from them, some of the toughest things they face?
5: So we're a static program. So people are coming to us, but people may come to us under the influence. They may be looking for, inpatient substance use treatment. You know, anything that they're coming in with, we're going to find the right resources to link them to.
3: Okay.
6: I have a text question. The texter says, good morning. Can you please ask, explain where the funding comes from? Is this all taxpayer funded? But how is your program funded?
4: Outreach?
6: Yeah, outreach.
4: Yeah, so I think at the highest

0: level, the answer would be yes, right? Like all money that comes through any of the systems, you know, they're generated through taxes. So, you know, that could be grants, you know, so we do get grants, you know, for our community outreach program. Some of the funding comes directly from DMH. We get some funding from UVMMC, and actually all the nine towns, surrounding towns that I listed earlier, they all contribute a proportion to the funding for the program. So all the towns, Colchester, Essex, Essex Junction, South Burlington, they all pay for a portion of the service because they see there's a return on that investment for them, and fewer police calls for things that we could handle. And in Burlington, that was the contribution from Burlington, you know, the money that kind of generated this discussion. You know, they see an investment in the community, but there's also probably a cost benefit on the other end if we can prevent things.
1: Yeah, it seems like, you know, any disaster averted is got to save money.
0: Yeah, you know? it's really hard to put a dollar amount on things you prevent.
1: Right. So, right.
2: Only about a minute left or so. Can I hear from both of you? Just give us what you'd like the public to know about the outreach team in this program that maybe they don't know enough about. Tim, you want to start, or either one, whoever wants to start out. Tim?
3: Yeah, I would say just from the crisis continuum perspective, right? You know, we have mental health urgent care now. We have the street and community outreach. We have adult crisis stabilization. We have first call of Chittenden County. So we have a robust crisis response in addition to, you know, long-term therapy and all the things that happen in the, you know, kind of outpatient mental health world.
2: Scott?
0: And I think, you know, specific to the two outreach teams, I think the public perception is probably, you know, going back the last 5 years or so, was that, you know, social workers are replacing police officers, and that's just not the case. You know, we look at our teams as kind of augmenting and supporting efforts for public safety.
2: But they do work closely with the police department.
0: Absolutely.
2: Right?
0: Yep. We have good relationships with all the police departments. And you know, we're constantly going back and forth with feedback for each other on, you know, how to help.
2: And even though you, as you mentioned, all the different towns of Chittenden County, how much of the work is centered in Burlington? It's gotta be a lot of it.
0: So if we put up both teams, it's probably about, you know, a little more than half, probably close to 2/3.
2: Okay.
0: Yeah.
2: Not surprising.
0: Yeah.
2: All right. That's Scott LaValle and Tim Durney from Howard Center for Human Services talking about the outreach team. Thanks, guys, for being on the Morning Drive today. Shed some light on that.
0: Great. Thank you.
4: Yeah, thanks for your work. It makes a huge difference. Appreciate it. Thanks, guys. All right. They go fast, Kurt. What do we got for tomorrow?
2: And Chittenden Central District, Chittenden County Senator running for re-election, Martine Gulick will be with us tomorrow.
4: All right, and you're only going to hear the Morning Drive in three places: 620 AM, 101.3 FM, or streaming live at WVMTradio.com. 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
5: Sherry Preston. As the U.S. and Iran exchange missile fire for an 11th straight night, President Trump travels to Dover Air Force Base, where he will attend the dignified transfer of remains of those killed in the war with Iran. ABC's Martha Raddatz has more on those confirmed to have died.
6: The Pentagon identifying the fourth soldier who died in the last week. She is 28-year-old Sergeant Angel Rampersat of Ozone Park, New York.
7: The plan is to just keep bombing until they give up?
8: There are no signs. Why do you know something that I don't know?
7: Well, they continue to attack our allies and kill Americans.
6: Trump insisting that the Iranians want to meet, something he has said many times before.
8: Until they're ready to meet in a meaningful way, we have no interest.
6: 18 service members have now died in this conflict, including those four killed since Friday.
5: Today, the president attends the dignified transfer of their remains at Dover Air Force Base. The price of Brent crude oil once again pushing above $94 a barrel, and now Houthi rebels in Yemen are threatening oil tankers in the region. The Gulf Coast bracing for Tropical Storm Bertha to make landfall over southern Louisiana. ABC's Victor Elkendo's in New Orleans.
9: We met residents preparing to secure their homes, loading up on sandbags. They have been through their share of storms in New Orleans. They tell us they'd rather be prepared than caught off guard. As Bertha approaches, some of those gusts could top 35 miles an hour. The heaviest of the rain will be south of us. Some areas could see 6 inches, and that could lead to flooding. We'll likely see

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0: Donald Trump economy was failing when they just shut everything down and weren't paying people. So it hurts people living paycheck to paycheck. You saw that with TSA workers. So now the Republicans are trying to finance the government through December, because what Democrats want to do is in September, shut the government down. So when November comes around, people say, "Wow, man, I haven't gotten a paycheck. Whose fault is it?" Well, look who's in power. So that's not going to happen. I do think we have to find a way to get our defense up to $1.5 trillion. I'll explain why when we get back.
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2: News. I'm CJ Papa. 11th straight night of U.S. airstrikes on Iran, targeting various sites, this time reaching deeper into the Islamic Republic. Secretary of State Marco Rubio met China's foreign minister today in the Philippines, saying Iran's in trouble.
3: They're facing hyperinflation, runaway inflation, high food costs. These are all pre-existing. They've all gotten worse. They suffered a tremendous amount of damage to their military infrastructure.
2: Tropical storm Bertha expected to make landfall today.
4: Gulf of America furious here. It's trekking toward the finger of Louisiana, and that is south of New Orleans, about 75 miles. Venice, Port Sulphur, Grand Isle. Impacts expected to happen later this afternoon there, but already seeing them here this morning on this barrier island.
2: Fox Weather's Robert Way, about 40 miles south of Mobile, Alabama. 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

but thunderstorms not really expected beyond the morning. During the day today, a cold front will move through, which will shift our winds from out of the south to out of the west, and that will limit just how warm we get. High temperatures today expected to be in those mid to upper 70s. Cooler, drier air moves in overnight with some chilly conditions Thursday morning. For Channel 3, I'm First Alert Meteorologist Gunnar Konsol.

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2: I would hope it makes you think. Carl Rove, of course, breaking down all that's going on with the power plays. As you see, right now, if you look at the Fox polls, power polls, it looks like the Senate is a toss-up. But in the toss-up lane, they put Alaska, Iowa, Maine, Ohio. Lean R is Texas. Now, in the toss-up lane, leaning D, Georgia, Michigan, New Hampshire, and North Carolina. I don't agree with Michigan. Mike Rogers not only knows how to run, former chairman of the House Select Committee on Intelligence, FBI, and Military, who lost by 19,000 votes last time, whoever it is, Haley Stevens or Al Saeed, I give him the favorite. Your name, Sununu, you got a shot in New Hampshire. North Carolina, as much as I like Mike Watley, he's trailing by 7 or 8 points against a popular governor. In Georgia, Mike Collins has got to really get aggressive. But I agree with all that except Michigan and New Hampshire. On the House side, it's still an uphill battle, but not nearly as much of an uphill battle in the House. It really depends when.

0: Dignified transfer this morning at Dover Air Force Base, Delaware. The fourth fallen U.S. soldier, now identified as 28-year-old Sergeant Angel Rampersad of Queens, New York. She was killed by an Iran missile strike at the U.S. base in Jordan. President Trump attending says he has no interest in meeting with Tehran until they're ready to convene in a meaningful way. Secretary of State Marco Rubio in Manila.
1: Ships are trying to go through the straits and they're getting blown up. Commercial ships are going through the straits and they're being blown up. The United States is defending that shipping, and in addition, is targeting the places that are launching against those ships to continue to degrade Iran's ability to target and harm global shipping.
0: Tropical storm Bertha pounding wind, rain, and surf across the Gulf shores. Warnings from Okaloosa, Florida to Morgan City, Louisiana, including New Orleans. 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
7: Ladies, today I've got a simple idea that will draw your husband closer to you. Applaud him. That's right. Cheer him on. That's the secret. Most guys have had people cheering for them from the time they were a child. His parents, coaches, teachers, and his buddies. They clapped when he scored a touchdown or mastered a musical piece or brought home an A on his report card. Now that he's grown up, he's looking for pats on the back from his boss, from his coworkers, and guess what? From you. He wants you to be his biggest cheerleader. The trouble is, a lot of guys come home to a wife who's critical of him. To him, it can feel like he's being booed. You may think that pointing out his flaws is helping him, but it pushes him away from you. All he hears is how unsatisfied you are with him, that he's not a good husband, not a good father, or that he doesn't provide well for his family. Now, I'm sure your husband has plenty of things he could work on to improve, but he needs to know that you believe he can be as successful at home as he is at work. Your husband craves your respect. He'll step up when someone spurs him on as a father, as a husband, and in his career. Something deep within a man will emerge when you speak words of encouragement into his heart and believe in him. He'll transform. He'll strive to become the great guy you already believe he is. So, ladies, if you want to draw your husband closer to you, cheer him on. For Focus on the Family, I'm Jim Daly.
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10: After some scattered showers and thunderstorms through the overnight, we're waking up mild with temperatures near 66 with some clouds. A few lingering showers and gusty winds are possible, but thunderstorms not really expected beyond the morning. During the day today, a cold front will move through, which will shift our winds from out of the south to out of the west, and that will limit just how warm we get. High temperatures today expected to be in those mid to upper 70s. Cooler, drier air moves in overnight with some chilly conditions Thursday morning. For Channel 3, I'm First Alert Meteorologist Gunnar Consul.
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0: recognition the other day, by the way, say I looked 42. So I actually love the technology of facial recognition.
1: But the real story is your kids.
0: The real story is there should be vodka dispensers in schools. Wait, that's, no? That, yeah, is that not the real story?
1: That is the takeaway. That is the takeaway. If you're not paying attention.
0: Yes.
1: No, but so your kids are going to go around it. So right now.
0: I just think kids are going to find a way around it, to be honest.
1: What about in schools?
0: I think in schools, they definitely need to regulate it because a lot of inappropriate stuff is put up on computers in schools.
1: I think everyone has got to go into a phone locker. It's very easy.
0: Oh, yeah, yeah. I mean, phones have been banned.
1: Don't even put them into a basket.
0: Right,
1: it's just like when you come in, phone locker.
0: Well, that's a nationwide ban now. So cell phones are not allowed. But guess what?
1: Yeah, I think it's state to state. I think some states still allow cell phones in schools.
0: Well, yeah, it's state to state. But most states have banned them in schools. But guess what? Kids have figured out a way around that. I'm getting text messages from my daughter on her Mac laptop because they're required to have Mac laptops. And that syncs up to your phone. So they're able to text me from school.
1: Julie Banderas, thanks so much. We have to get a hold of your kids.
0: Oh, yes. Right?
1: Thank you.
0: Well, they're probably home drinking alcohol.
1: If you have that dispenser.
0: Well, I have the vodka dispenser in every bathroom.
1: Yeah, and you make money off your kids because they put money in. Back in a moment.
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10: 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OpenAI's models apparently hacked another AI company's systems by mistake. It says its advanced AI models inadvertently hacked Hugging Face in what it calls an unprecedented incident. AMD has agreed to invest up to $5 billion in Anthropic as part of a potential multi-gigawatt deployment of chips for the artificial intelligence startup. On Wall Street, stocks are fluctuating this Wednesday morning. Nestle reportedly close to selling a stake in its Perrier unit. Financial Times says JV stake could value the company at about $5.7 billion. Private equity group Platinum Equity, the potential investor. And Johnson & Johnson receiving FDA approval for a robot for soft tissue surgery after more than a decade of research and years of delays. The Ottava device is for upper abdominal procedures, including gastric bypass and hiatal hernias. 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Denise Pellegrini, Bloomberg Radio.
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4: From ABC News, I'm Sherry Preston. President Trump has arrived at Dover Air Force Base, where he's attending the dignified transfer of remains of the four most recent service members who lost their lives in Iran. Just before leaving the White House, the president was asked what he'd say to the families.
5: All I'm going to say is we love you, we love your child, and that's what they are to them. They're their children. There's no games, no nothing. That's their child.
4: Secretary of State Marco Rubio in the Philippines for a summit of Southeast Asian countries says what's happening in the Gulf could easily happen in other parts of the world, which is why Iran must be stopped now.
6: If we create a precedent in the Middle East where a nation state can decide that they are going to control an international waterway, charge a toll, and if you don't pay them, blow up your ships, we have created a very dangerous precedent which will repeat itself in other parts of the world, including in this region.
4: The family of Nolan Wells has released independent autopsy results for the 18-year-old who died after a boat excursion with friends to a barrier island off Mississippi on the 4th of July. Family lawyer Ben Crump.
7: Cause of death undetermined, pending investigation.
4: Local law enforcement says Wells was suspected to have drowned. OpenAI CEO Sam Altman heads to Washington next week to discuss the next generation of artificial intelligence. As ABC's Jim Ryan reports, he's sure to get a lot of questions about the fact that the technology escaped its testing environment and went rogue recently.
8: At an AI-related startup called Hugging Face, someone realized last Friday the company had been hit by a cyber attack. It wasn't a foreign actor or a domestic terrorist that had breached its system and stolen login data. It was an OpenAI agent that had discovered vulnerabilities in Hugging Face's security and decided on its own to break in.
4: Tropical storm Bertha headed for landfall in Louisiana later today. 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
4: More than 11,000, that's how many suspected and lab-confirmed cases of that parasitic bacteria are out there. ABC's Elizabeth Schulze says Taco Bell's voluntarily taken lettuce off its menus.
10: Other retailers that say they might have gotten that lettuce, for example, Jack in the Box said it removed lettuce. Taco Bell said it removed lettuce. We also know that food suppliers like Sysco, you know, Sysco and U.S. Foods, they distribute foods to hospitals and schools. They say they've also stopped delivering any of those foods that have been recalled.
4: It's back to court today for captured Venezuelan President Nicolas Maduro. ABC's Peter Haralambos will be in the courtroom.
11: Maduro and his wife Celia Flores last appeared in a courtroom in March, where their lawyers unsuccessfully pushed to have the case thrown out because the Treasury Department had blocked the Venezuelan government from paying for their defense

0: lawyers. They've since withdrawn that motion after the Trump administration in April began allowing the Venezuelan government to cover their legal fees. The judge in the case has not yet scheduled a trial date. Peter Haralambos, ABC News.
1: Mexico has filed criminal complaints now with prosecutors' offices in 8 states in the U.S. in connection with the deaths of Mexican nationals in ICE detention centers or during ICE operations. 14 Mexican nationals have died in ICE detention centers, and 3 others have died in ICE operations since May of last year, according to the Mexican government. Today is Prince George's 13th birthday, the palace releasing a new photo of the young prince on its social media pages. I'm Sherry Preston, ABC News.
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6: We trend drier into this afternoon, but do hang on to a good deal of cloud cover out there. Temperatures here for today will climb back into the 70s tonight. Skies start to clear. Overnight lows, they'll drop into the 50s as a result of the clearing skies. We head into your day tomorrow. We're back to blue skies, and we're back to sunshine here for your day on Thursday. Daytime highs, they'll climb back into the mid and upper 70s here for tomorrow afternoon. With Channel 3, I'm First Alert Meteorologist Peter Kovacauskas.

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0: 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This Friday, July 24th, Jurban plays from 6 to 9. Magnetic Horse plays on Saturday, July 25th from 6 to 9. And Sunday, July 26th, Laura Fidel plays from 2 to 5. 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

0: another soldier killed in last weekend's enemy attack, Sergeant Angel S. Ramperstad, 28 years old, of Ozone Park, New York.
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7: 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The Long March 10B came back from space and landed in a net like a fly. The video looks impressive. Now for the rest of the story. The rocket can carry up to 16 to orbit. The SpaceX Falcon 9 carries 25 tons. SpaceX has been landing boosters for a decade, hundreds of times, like science fiction predicted. This is the same script as China's new supercomputer. 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Competition speeds that up. So good for China. Nothing lights a fire under American engineers like seeing a competitor advance. We're still in first place. We land our rockets. 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Get my newsletter, getkim.com. Everyone's talking about artificial intelligence, but most of what you're hearing is either hype or hype around more hype. I'm Kim Komando, and every Thursday, I will cut right through it just for you. It's my new free newsletter. I called it Splash of AI, and it shows regular people how AI is actually saving time and real money right now. 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
2: We trend drier into this afternoon, but do hang on to a good deal of cloud cover out there. Temperatures here for today will climb back into the 70s. Tonight, skies start to clear. Overnight lows, they'll drop into the 50s as a result of the clearing skies. We head into your day tomorrow. We're back to blue skies and we're back to sunshine here for your day on Thursday. Daytime highs, they'll climb back into the mid and upper 70s here for tomorrow afternoon. With Channel 3, I'm First Alert Meteorologist Peter Kavakauskas.
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7: We trend drier into this afternoon, but do hang on to a good deal of cloud cover out there. Temperatures here for today will climb back into the 70s tonight. Skies start to clear. Overnight lows, they'll drop into the 50s as a result of the clearing skies. We head into your day tomorrow. We're back to blue skies and we're back to sunshine here for your day on Thursday. Daytime highs, they'll climb back into the mid and upper 70s here for tomorrow afternoon. With Channel 3, I'm First Alert Meteorologist Peter Kovacauskas.
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0: Well, good Wednesday afternoon to you. It's the hump of the hump day, noon on Wednesday. So today we will talk with Dan Treat about an alternative to healthcare insurance, the healthcare sharing ministry. And who helps inmates after they've been released so that hopefully they won't go back to crime and back inside prison and living at state expense? Well, this is a problem with profound implications for public safety, public spending, and economic strength in Vermont. We'll talk with Josh Riggs and his work with the church at prison in the second half of the show today. But you know, we call this Chronicle Conversations for a reason. That's because we want to have conversations, not only with our guests, but with you. So we want you to call or text anytime on the Martin's Coin and Jewelry Hotline at 888-414-0303. You can read all the news that we'll be talking about today at VermontDailyChronicle.com and BurlingtonDailyNews.net. And here are today's headlines. Much of it news you won't read anywhere else. For example, one of the biggest stories in Vermont today comes from the Federal Appeals Court. Anti-Israel activist Mohsen Mahdawi is one step closer to the deportation sought for him by U.S. Secretary of State Marco Rubio last spring. The Second Circuit, that's the appeals court over the Vermont Federal District Court, the Second Circuit ruled yesterday that a lower court judge, Jeffrey Crawford, overstepped his authority in ordering Mahdawi's release from ICE custody. Well, the appeals court didn't decide whether Mahdawi's constitutional rights were violated. Instead, it said that those questions belong in the immigration court system. It's a question of jurisdiction, not in a federal district court. Mahdawi remains free for now, but his legal battle moves to the immigration courts, which reportedly give all deportation candidates a fair shake, but they also operate strictly under federal law that grants the president and, of course, the Secretary of State authority on all immigration matters. Mohsen Mahdawi, by the way, will be the subject of a fundraiser on August 9th at the Unitarian Church in Montpelier. Let's not deport our neighbors is the general gist of this, and you can read all about that in Vermont Daily Chronicle. In other federal court news, having a strong bearing on Vermont, Mike Donahue, our ace cops and courts reporter, has been since the mid-70s. He's just an amazing guy. Anyway, reports in Vermont Daily Chronicle that a judge in Burlington has ordered federal authorities to transport a dangerous fugitive caught in Elberg back to California, where he's wanted as part of an international organized crime investigation involved in murder, kidnapping, extortion, and trafficking in guns, drugs, and human beings. Nitish Lala Kaushal, 26, who appeared in U.S. District Court in Burlington on Tuesday afternoon, is wanted in the Central District of California under a federal charge of racketeer-influenced and corrupt organizations, that's RICO, conspiracy. Yeah, you may have read about this in the Chronicle last week. He was trying to get back into the U.S. from Canada. He crossed over to Elberg, and they got him there. Okay. So, in Brattleboro, Planet Hank strikes again. Folks, you're going to want to read this. Not necessarily because it was about Hank, but he has released a video of the national online child predator watchdog group, Predator Poachers, doing an undercover sting right on Main Street in Brattleboro. The group says it posed online as an 11-year-old child before arranging a meeting with a suspect, someone who was looking for sex with an 11-year-old. Police responded to the scene, Brattleboro Police Department responded to the scene and arrested a local resident, Hunter Barrett, age 21. Boy, who knew, right? I mean, who knew that there are civilians, some might say vigilantes, some call them vigilantes, who engage with suspected child predators online and then sting them and delivering them into the arms of the police. And you will meet Alex Rosen, head of the Predator Poachers, right there on the street in Brattleboro, being interviewed by Planet Hank after this fellow is led away in cuffs. It's really an amazing video. In other crime news, a judge has relaxed the conditions of release for a Massachusetts youth arrested at age 15 for the drug-related shooting of a Northeast Kingdom woman. Prosecutors argued that Mohammed Said, who faced a homicide charge in the death of Christina Chatlos, 38, should not receive any additional leniency. He's home living with his parents now in Massachusetts. Caledonia State's attorney Claire Burns told the court that the state had originally sought to hold Said without bail as an adult and remains very concerned about public safety and the possibility that he could flee while living in Massachusetts. Judge Heather Gray ruled that Said may attend college classes and work without parental supervision while his case remains pending. However, Gray denied defense requests that would have allowed him to independently visit a gym, library, and mosque. Defense attorney David Green said Said has completed an intensive residential treatment program, graduated from high school early, and begun taking college classes while in custody. Okay. So Said was 15 years old when prosecutors allege he fatally shot Christina Chatlos during an encounter connected to a crack cocaine transaction behind the Cornerstone School in St. Johnsbury in January 2024. Although initially charged with second-degree murder in adult court, the case was later transferred to family court after Said was granted youthful offender status over the state's objection. And there is this note. U.S. Congresswoman Becca Ballant has introduced legislation aimed at protecting small online sellers. The proposal, called the Online Sellers Bill of Rights, seeks to limit what supporters describe as unfair practices by large online marketplaces such as Amazon and Walmart. And backers say that it levels the playing field. Critics are likely to argue that it creates more federal regulation. And why we're on the subject of government regulation of independent operators. Vermont lawmakers continue wrestling with healthcare regulation, who are continuing to wrestle with healthcare regulation, are targeting healthcare sharing ministries. Supporters of those ministries say they provide a lower cost alternative for families with religious convictions. Critics argue stronger oversight is needed. On one point, the critics and the supporters agree. Healthcare sharing ministries are not healthcare insurance. They are like-minded people of faith helping each other. This concerns some Democrat lawmakers who last year passed a restrictive bill in the House, didn't quite get it through the Senate, but it'll likely be back. And the debate raises an important question. How do you protect healthcare consumers without limiting consumer choice? And we'll be talking with Dan Treat, a Vermonter who has quite a bit of experience with healthcare sharing ministries, after the break. In other news, reporter Ted Cohen reports on criticism by Bernie Sanders' former Jewish outreach director, who says the senator has helped promote candidates he considers hostile towards Israel and harmful to Jewish Americans. Read all about that in VermontDailyChronicle.com. And the Vermont Fish and Wildlife Board is holding hearings on proposed changes to bear hunting regulations. We've been reading a lot about bear hunting bears with hounds, about this bear who was killed by a poacher and dumped into the river, a lactating female bear with cubs. And so bear hunting is very much sort of in the news. It's in the sort of all going through the legislature when you're there. So these proposed changes would merge the early and late bear seasons into one continuous season beginning September 1 and extending through the close of the regulated deer seasons. Hunters, conservationists, and members of the public all have an opportunity to weigh in. And better late than never. 2 years After the 2024 flood that devastated much of the Northeast Kingdom and, of course, other regions in Vermont, this was the second flood, FEMA has sprung into action. The Federal Emergency Management Agency has approved millions of dollars to reimburse the town of Linden for repairing and replacing bridges destroyed during the devastating floods of 2024. Communities are still rebuilding, and federal assistance remains an important part of that recovery. Also, if you're looking for something, I don't know, a little more festive, you've been listening to this news and thinking, oh boy, what a downer. Isn't there anything good and fun happening in Vermont? Well, yeah, there is. Barry's Heritage Festival and Homecoming Days kick off today. It is a chance to celebrate the Granite City, Vermont history, local food, music, and community pride through Saturday. And you know, you go down there and it's just sort of like having a little local fair. It's just a lot of fun. The food is, well, if you're into, you know, greasy fair food and other kinds of food, it's terrific. And there's always entertainment. There's always people, you know, and it's just pretty cool. So it's worth checking out. So opinion pieces in Vermont. Well, you can check out Greg Thayer's argument that capitalism has delivered prosperity while socialism has not. There's a big header that says, socialism sucks. I think it's from Charlie Kirk's organization. So this is an interesting point because right now, the Democratic Socialists of America are kind of on the increase. Not only nationally, but you know, here in Vermont, you got Senator Tanya Vyhovsky, strongly affiliated with them. Certainly Bernie Sanders, they love him. There's other elected officials too. There's a Burlington city councilor, believe his name. Oh boy, I'll probably butcher it, but Brandon Marek from Ward 8 is a DSA candidate. So there. And that's just those that I know about. It's interesting. In Winooski, the Democratic Socialists of America, the local chapter, put out a sort of here's what's up with town meeting. And one of the things that they highlighted, there was a piece of property that the school district wanted to buy, and they thought it would be a really good idea to buy it because that property had some, what they said, pro-Zionist, pro-Israel statements on it. So that would be a good reason, they think, to be able to buy that and kind of silence that message. And I've noticed this studying the DSA here in Vermont is that, wow, are they all about being anti-Israel and pro-Palestine? It's sort of like, well, you know, where's the concern for the working people and the healthcare and all that sort of thing. Well, it's kind of there, but really, this is all about Israel. Who knows? So anyway, one of the things that makes the Vermont Daily Chronicle different is that it's not just a news website. It is like the show. It's a community conversation. And you can scroll through our comments because we do have a comment section and you'll see Vermonters debating court decisions, healthcare policy, everything. Sometimes they agree, sometimes they don't. But they're participating in civil discussion about the future of our state, and that's just a good thing, right? And we'll be back after the break with Dan Treat. We'll be talking about healthcare sharing ministries.
1: 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Anthropic says from these tools, you can plan payroll, close the month, run a sales campaign, chase invoices, and more. Examples of the work include settling your QuickBooks cash position against incoming PayPal settlements, ranking what's overdue, and lining up the remainders for you to approve and send. Joe Preston, the Vice President of Product Management at Intuit QuickBooks, says by integrating the agentic AI capabilities of QuickBooks into Claude for Small Business. They're now providing small business owners with AI-powered automations that allow them to remove the complexities of managing their finances. And that's the Bloomberg Small Business Report.
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0: Conversations. And we have Dan Treat on the line because he is the, as far as I'm concerned, he is the knowledgeable person in Vermont about healthcare sharing ministries. And we just reported on how the state last year tried to get some legislation through, not successfully, trying to kind of crack down on and regulate these healthcare sharing ministries. And, you know, prices are going up so much for healthcare insurance that some people are looking at this as a decent alternative. Dan, could you tell us a little bit more about what exactly these healthcare sharing ministries do and how they work?
1: Sure. Well, I can't speak to everyone, but I'll tell you about the one I belong to. I am a member of Christian Healthcare Ministries. They are a nonprofit, faith-based organization. Their guiding principle is kind of summed up in Galatians 6:2, which says, carry each other's burdens, and in this way you will fulfill the law of Christ. They emphasize that they are not an insurance company. They are, a nonprofit, faith-based sharing ministry. And I guess one of the key differences between them and an insurance company is with an insurance company, there would be an actual contract of a promise to do something in the event you got sick. And that's not the case here. There's just a good faith promise to share your bills if you need it.
0: And do they? I mean, does it work?
1: Oh, yes, they do. In my experience, I've had a couple medical incidents where I've had to go to the doctor, and they were very faithful, and they did what they said they'd do.
0: So you're a member of this organization. I assume you pay dues or something, or how does that work?
1: Yeah, there's like a monthly, premium, if you will, that you pay every month. I'm a silver member, and that costs me $169 a month, and I have a $3,000, deductible, if you will, per medical incident.
0: Well, certainly compared to just those numbers alone, compared to health insurance, that sounds pretty good. But as they say, you know, it's not technically health insurance. So you go to the doctor, and what happens then when they say, do you have any insurance? What do you do?
1: I would show them my membership card that I have with Christian Healthcare Ministries and just explain to them that I'm a member of the ministry and how it works. And with insurance, I was told typically a doctor's office will write off a portion of the bill, and the ministry, it just usually requests for the doctor's office to, you know, just extend them the same consideration. Like if they have sort of an average discount of some sort, they'll ask for that. And then you would, once you get the bill from the doctor, you submit a copy of that bill to the ministry along with some other paperwork, and then the process begins.
0: And generally speaking, the healthcare providers are satisfied with this?
1: Um,

0: I would say yes. My experience is somewhat limited, but in the couple instances where I had to do it, it seemed to work well.
1: Okay. So can you give us like the name of, how would someone find one of these organizations?
0: Well, you could Google Healthcare Sharing Ministries.
1: Well, we may have lost Dan. Dan, I hope you'll call back. So to answer that question, how do you get a hold of one of these organizations? There is an organization called the Alliance of Healthcare Sharing Ministries. And you can go to their website, just put in Alliance Healthcare Sharing Ministries, and that will pop up all sorts of members. There are several that are active here in Vermont. I know because I ran into some of them when legislation has been off and on. These organizations have been challenged in the legislature, I'd say, over the last 5 or 6 years. And every year, the people who are supporting, generally people supporting single payer, who are supporting state control of all health care payments and insurance, are putting forth legislation that basically says, no, you can't trust these people. They're unreliable. Vermonters deserve to know, and they could be being so-called insured under false pretenses. And I think the point that maybe Dan was trying to make and that these folks are making is, folks who sign up for this stuff, they know it's not insurance. They also know that these organizations, that it works. I've heard this over and over again from people who are involved in this, is that these healthcare sharing ministries, they really do work, that people do bear one another's burdens in this sense. It's not a totally self-oriented thing, because there's two things it has going for it. The first is that all the people who sign up, generally speaking, if they're Christians, there's a fairly good chance, nothing's guaranteed, written in stone, but there's a fairly good chance that they live a fairly healthy lifestyle, at least as far as things like drugs, alcohol, violence, guns, statistically, perhaps less likely to have issues there, okay? And the other thing is that they're generous. That they're likely to, if a call goes out, hey, so-and-so has a need, can you help out? This is part of the culture of these organizations, is that they in fact will help out. I've just heard about them, and now you have. And it's something to look into as Vermont's health insurance rates go up 20-30% every year. And we will be back with Josh Riggs of the Church of Prison, who is helping inmates, once they get out of prison, helping them adjust and cope with life on the outside so that they don't go back in.
2: News. I'm Therese Crowley, honoring our heroes in the words of President Trump.

0: killed by Iran missiles and drones.
1: For me, it's one of the hardest things to do as a president, but has to be done.
0: Posting a warning to Iran after 11 days of CENTCOM airstrikes. From this point forward, anytime Iran shoots at a ship in the Strait of Hormuz, the U.S. will bomb or destroy one bridge or power plant, including those in the capital city, Tehran. He indicated Tuesday that may include Pickaxe Mountain, where Iran is believed to have moved its nuclear centrifuges. Arizona primary, GOP Congressman Andy Biggs wins the slot to take on Democrat Governor Katie Hobbs. And former Cardinals kicker Jay Feely wins as GOP nominee for Congressional District 1. President Trump posting Arizona's becoming Republican. 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
10: We trend drier into this afternoon, but do hang on to a good deal of cloud cover out there. Temperatures here for today will climb back into the 70s. Tonight, skies start to clear. Overnight lows, they'll drop into the 50s as a result of the clearing skies. We head into your day tomorrow. We're back to blue skies and we're back to sunshine here for your day on Thursday. Daytime highs, they'll climb back into the mid and upper 70s here for tomorrow afternoon. With Channel 3, I'm First Alert Meteorologist Peter Kavakauskas.
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8: Well, folks, it's no secret that there are a lot of people coming out of Vermont prisons who land up on the streets and have no place to go, no work. They go back to their old way of life and end up back in prison. And that's a lose-lose for just about everyone involved, I think. And I'm talking here with someone, Josh Riggs, the director of the Church at Prison, who is actively involved in trying to turn that around a bit. And Josh, thanks for joining us here in Chronicle Conversations. And could you please tell us a little bit about yourself, how you got into this work, and what the Church at Prison actually does?
9: Yeah, hi, guys. How are you doing? Thank you for having me.
8: Sure.
9: Awesome. Awesome. Well, yeah, so my name is Josh Riggs, and I have been the senior pastor for the Church at Prison going on about 5 years now. And I've actually been involved with the church for 10 years, going into prison and helping people when they get out. So the Church at Prison was established, about 28, 29, 30 years ago-ish by Pastor Pete Fisk and his then wife at the time who passed away. And they started a ministry in what is now CRCF, which is the women's prison, as well as Northwest State Correctional Facility, which is the men's prison now, many years ago, just going in and ministering the gospel of Jesus Christ to the inmates. There is no chaplain system in the state of Vermont. What the state of Vermont actually does is they invite churches or ministry groups to come into the prison as volunteers. And so Pete well established this church many years before I came into the picture, and started all of this work. And after his wife Agnes passed away, he remarried Joanne Fisk. And she joined him in this ministry. As a matter of fact, Pete and Joanne were married inside of prison, which I think is a really beautiful thing. So this work has been going on.

0: done well before I got involved in it. And I'm just sort of carrying the torch now that Pete and Joe are in semi-retirement mode, though their work as servants really never goes away. I got involved in it because I had a real road to Damascus moment, so to speak, where I went from not wanting to have anything to do with church or...
1: Hey, Josh, for those of us who don't get the reference to Road to Damascus experience, fill us in.
0: You.
1: What are we talking about here?
0: Yeah. So Paul of Tarsus was a Pharisee in the Bible. In the book of Acts, Paul was on the road to Damascus, and his job at the time was really to persecute, to imprison Christians for their beliefs and the message that they were speaking about, the message of the gospel. And one day he was on the road to Damascus, and he had a full-on encounter with Christ. And Christ identified him by name and asked him, "Why are you persecuting me?" And it was as real for Paul as for anybody. And there was also other witnesses that heard the voice but didn't quite see what Paul was seeing. And Jesus actually made him blind for a small period of time, really to just prove the point of the encounter. And his eyes were opened by someone who prophetically told him that this man is going to come to you, and your eyes will be open when this man comes to you. So he would know it was all from God. And so that's kind of what happened to me. I was, I wouldn't say I was against the church, but I didn't want to have much to do with the church. And, you know, I've just kind of had some things happen throughout my family upbringing that, and also with friends and family where, you know, Jesus wasn't always really well represented, you know. And so I went my own way in life, and yet I knew that my own way was not something that was leading me to a good place. I knew kind of what was in my heart, and that just as it says in the Bible, that the heart is really naturally wicked, you know, and full of intent that is very self-centered. So I had this experience where I was just watching a movie with my wife, and the movie was kind of about exorcisms and two Catholic priests. It was a lot of like The Exorcist, the movie, but it was like a newer version of it. And it was called The Rite with Anthony Hopkins was in it. And I watched the movie, and one of the priests was losing his faith throughout this whole ordeal with you know, demonic manifestations and stuff like that happening to this girl. And anyways, it wasn't the greatest movie for me. I kind of left it very indifferent, but I remember brushing my teeth with my wife that night and saying, "I want you to know that if I was ever in that young priest position and was faced with so much evil, I would never lose my faith. I think it would only build my faith." And when I said that, something in my heart completely changed, and I heard the still soft voice of the Lord, which is something that I remembered from when I was a child, and I believed in the gospel message. I believed in Jesus when I was young, and it was like the voice coming back to me. And it just said, "Read the Sermon on the Mount." And it was late at night, and I, you know, didn't know where a Bible was in my house, to be honest with you. But luckily I had a cell phone in hand, a smartphone, and I had to look up in Google, "What's the Sermon on the Mount?" Matthew 5, 6, and 7. I went and read that in bed, and every single point of that sermon just did something in my heart. It sort of flipped my heart inside out, so to speak. Like everything I was, it made me think about everything in life so differently. And then I got to a point where in that sermon, it identified the sin that I was actually dying of. And that's when I kind of dropped my phone and I didn't know what to do, but I said a prayer and I said, you know, I don't know how I'm supposed to do this, Lord, but this is the life I want. This is who I want ruling over my heart. And when I said that, I had a vision, and this is the first like real revelation from God moment in my life, true revelation from God moment in my life. And basically there was a peaceful glowing light that was outside of my window, and it moved through my window, through the walls of the house, and hovered above me. And when I said that prayer to ask Jesus into my heart and to rule over my heart, there was like a pouring of a waterfall that came in from this glowing light and hit my heart. And I was really kind of baptized with the Holy Spirit at that moment. I just, everything, the way I thought about things, the way I thought about just about every aspect of life changed. And it changed very instantly for me. And wow. that was kind of my Paul Road to Damascus moment. Sure. But
1: Josh, we're going to have to take a break in a minute here. But the reason I asked you that question was because you are engaged in such difficult, challenging, countercultural work in a lot of ways that only someone with a profound experience and motivation would get involved with and would continue on with this kind of work. And after the break, I really want you to tell us more about what you do with the Church of Prison, with people who are coming out, well, first of all, people who are inside, but especially people who are coming out, and what are the many things that you do to help them kind of transition to life on the outside of prison. We'll be back with Josh Riggs of the Church of Prison after the break.
2: This is a Bloomberg Money Minute. Chipmaker Advanced Micro Devices, AMD, and Anthropic, the maker of the Claude chatbot, have signed a deal worth tens of billions of dollars. Anthropic will buy up 2 gigawatts of AMD's latest chip servers and computing power, while AMD will invest $5 billion into Anthropic. Shares of AMD a little bit higher right now, up about 2%. Elsewhere on Wall Street, stocks are mixed, not moving a whole lot today, while oil jumped higher, and there are jitters ahead of earnings later today after the bell from Alphabet and Tesla. Right now, the Dow's up 0.3%, the S&P is up 0.1%, the NASDAQ is flat, and oil around $86 a barrel. That's on escalating tensions in the Middle East and now in the Red Sea. And the U.S. electric engine flying taxi company, Joby Aviation, has finalized an agreement with Virgin Atlantic Airlines, going to bring that service to high-paying travelers at airports in the U.K. Tom Busby, Bloomberg Radio.

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3: Well, welcome back to Chronicle Conversations. We do welcome your calls on the Martin's Corn and Jewelry Hotline, 888-414-0303. We are back here with Josh Riggs, who's the lead pastor at the Church at Prison. And we just learned in the first half of this segment the rather remarkable road to Damascus experience, the Josh experience, that has led him to do the work that he does. Now, Josh, would you please tell us, what does the Church at Prison do for people inside prison and once they get out?
4: Yeah. So inside prisons, we actually have people who are affiliate or loosely affiliated and just friends in every single Vermont prison. And what we do is we have a church, just a church time inside of the prisons. And it looks a little different than a church on the outside. It's more we sit in a circle and we're able to kind of help each other in a way, help each other to understand scripture, to understand the gospel, and it gives everybody an opportunity to minister to each other. And that's really special because what happens is you form a deep community inside of the prison. And I myself go into the women's prison, CRCF in South Burlington, and up into Northwest in St. Albans Swanton area, which is the men's prison. And they're very different services, but the same thing is taught. And an amazing way for sometimes, people are coming from different units and they're able to come together as a community. And for many of these people, especially up in the men's prison, this is about like the only thing that they have for extracurricular or, anything outside of just the routine of the prison schedule that day. And so everybody looks forward to Sunday or Wednesday nights because the community gets to get together and we get to sing and we get to go through the scriptures and we get to help each other. So, and we've established really great relationships inside of the prison. We also supply Bibles to most of the Vermont state prisons as they are needed. So we do have a big Bible ministry inside. Now, outside is where the rubber really hits the road because we're a holistic ministry. We're not just there to preach the gospel to them, and then when they get out, we're not around. So what we do is there are certain things that they need help with on an individual basis right when they get out. Many are going into homelessness. And when I say many in the homelessness, the past two releases that I just did were women coming out of dreadful situations and literally going into the streets because they've maxed out their sentence. But they have no family, they have no friends, they've burned a lot of bridges, and they have no help. And even what the state can provide or the limitations of what nonprofits can provide are not really there for them. So we want to supply

0: them at least with like a cell phone so that they can get a job and start communicating. And, you know, that's kind of a key to life and society these days. And then also, what are their needs for clothing? What are their needs for food? What are their needs for their medications? You know, to just take care of these things that sometimes they have to wait 2 weeks in order to get the proper meds that they need if they don't have the money. And where's that all going to come from? So the church is there to help with those needs. But we really look at it as a long-term discipleship program in our aftercare. So what we're really doing is we're providing them not just with those type of needs to get sort of a leg up in society and just get to a place where they can live and function normally, but to care for them and to love them outside the prison walls. And that requires being available for counseling, for giving them transportation and rides, and being that same and helping them get established into church communities the same way that they got established in our church community on the inside. Many of them have never been to a church. Many of them feel that they're not worthy of going to church. You know, we're trying to dismantle that way of thinking before they get to that place, but it still is a lingering thing that a lot of people have is, I don't know where I'm welcome, you know? And we want to find those churches that will welcome them and bring them into their community. And then we also have these small groups. In Burlington, there's Breaking Chains Christian Fellowship, and up in St. Albans, there's New Creation Christian Fellowship, which meet at the Turning Point Center, the one in Burlington Tuesday morning at 9:30, and the one in St. Albans Turning Point is Friday nights at 7 o'clock. And those are places where the community can get back together, and we also have people from the streets coming in and stuff like that. And we can just nurture that place of let's celebrate Christ together through song and through scripture and just talking about all the goodness of God into these smaller affiliates that we have that that run these groups. So, but it's a lot. It's just friendship. It's giving yourself to others. It's discipling people and helping them and knowing that they have someone when sometimes they don't think that they have anybody.
1: You know, Josh, hanging around the State House, I would gauge the interest in inmates in general and their welfare is somewhere from on the spectrum of contempt to disinterest. There's just just not a lot of real concern, you know, deep personal concern the way that I get from you on this. And I think about what does it say about our culture that in our media, you have people making jokes about the rape culture inside of a prison and that, you know, and the police supposedly, if you watch Law and Order, using the threat of rape in a prison to get someone to you know, provide evidence. And it's just such a very harsh thing. And here you come in here. I was thinking that the three benefits that I see of helping someone who is just out, stay out and succeed are, one is you reduce the public safety threat. Okay, if someone's straightened up and flying right and they're going to church and they're adjusting, okay, they may be less likely to knock you over the head or sell you drugs or something. Second, less government spending because we don't have to pay for them for their three meals and a cot in a state prison again. And also, and I want you to talk about this, the impact on Vermont's economy, because here you have all of these workers. We have a great worker shortage. And here you have often young, fairly healthy people who are sort of maybe emotionally or legally unable to work. And so how do you help them? How does the Church of Prison help them to get jobs, to become self-sustaining?
0: Yeah. I mean, that's all a very extremely good point and a problem in our society. It is a problem that Jesus

0: Jesus addresses in Matthew 25, the sheep and the goats, when he says, what you do to the least of these, you do unto me. And that is a huge call for Christians to reach out to people who are sick, who are poor, and who are in prison. So it's all that calling of the heart. Now, when it comes to jobs, we are always there to be a referral or a reference, a character reference for people. But we also have what we call the New Life Crew. And the New Life Crew was established, again, by Pastor Peter Fisk years ago and is continuing on today. And, you know, the original concept is that we will not hire you unless you have a criminal record.
1: Wow. Hey, Josh, I'm sorry. Our time is up. How do people find you online?
0: churchofprison.org.
1: Great. Josh Riggs, Church of Prison. Folks, I suggest to check him out. And until tomorrow, we'll talk to you again at noon. Till then, let your light so shine.
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3: From ABC News, I'm Michelle Franzen. Hostilities between the U.S. and Iran escalating again, with the U.S. targeting Iran for an 11th night of strikes. And in Delaware, happening this hour, President Trump and top Pentagon officials are attending the dignified transfer at Dover Air Base for four U.S. service members killed last weekend in Iranian attacks. ABC's Martha Raddatz is in Amman, Jordan, with more on the families.
4: The Pentagon identifying the fourth soldier who died in the last week. She is 28-year-old Sergeant Angel Rampersat of Ozone Park, New York. The youngest killed was 19-year-old Isabella Gonzalez from Texas, her high school friends shot.
5: And I didn't even get to see her. I didn't even get to say bye.
4: And the wife of 30-year-old Sergeant Michael Swinton of North Carolina telling ABC News he was an amazing husband and father to his two young children.
3: Cases of cyclosporiasis are surging again in Michigan and 40 other states. The CDC confirming 11,000 cases of the parasitic infection nationwide. ABC's Yuri Benajoud has more.
6: While health officials have linked some of these cases to shredded iceberg lettuce served at Taco Bell restaurants in five states, they are looking into other potential sources as well. Taylor Farms has issued a voluntary recall of all their iceberg lettuce grown in central Mexico. Those products went to American food distributors, fast food chains, and grocery stores, all now working to ensure those products are pulled from the supply chain.
3: Gulf Coast states are bracing for Bertha, the tropical storm expected to make landfall later today along the southern coast of Louisiana. ABC's Victor Okendo is in New Orleans.
7: We met residents preparing to secure their homes, loading up on sandbags. They have been through their share of storms in New Orleans. They tell us they'd rather be prepared than caught off guard. As Bertha approaches, some of those gusts could top 35 miles an hour. The heaviest of the rain will be south of us. Some areas could see 6 inches, and that could lead to flooding.
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3: In Mississippi, the family of Nolan Wells released some of the findings from an independent autopsy. The teen died following a boat trip with friends July 4th weekend to Horn Island. Authorities say their initial investigation suggested Wells drowned. His family attorney, Benjamin Crump, says the cause of death remains undetermined pending the investigation.
11: Attorney Crump releasing these autopsy

0: results, and also pointing out the fact that there are missing organs here does put a significant amount of pressure on Mississippi. Certainly, there's been a lot of attention, a growing national attention on this particular case and the transparency around it. Again, that is what the family is asking for, transparency in this investigation. And so they're hoping that the coroner does ultimately release those.
1: ABC's Alex Prochet. The U.S. Secret Service speaking out ahead of a rescheduled correspondence dinner interrupted when an alleged attacker broke through security.
2: 2 days ahead of the redo of the correspondence dinner at a different hotel across town, the top officials of the Secret Service say what happened in late April was a success.
3: The system worked.
2: Director Sean Curran says the suspect was stopped at a checkpoint near the entrance of the ballroom, but over 100 yards from where the president was seated on stage.
3: We expect things to happen at the Magatomers, which is why we set them up.
2: This Friday night, the Correspondents Association will honor the officer who stopped the alleged gunman in April. Stephen Portnoy, ABC News, Washington.
1: On Wall Street this hour, stocks are mixed in trading. Michelle Franzen, ABC News.
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9: We trend drier into this afternoon, but do hang on to a good deal of cloud cover out there. Temperatures here for today will climb back into the 70s. Tonight, skies start to clear. Overnight lows, they'll drop into the 50s as a result of the clearing skies. We head into your day tomorrow. We're back to blue skies, and we're back to sunshine here for your day on Thursday. Daytime highs, they'll climb back into the mid and upper 70s here for tomorrow afternoon. With Channel 3, I'm First Alert Meteorologist Peter Kovacauskas.

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0: We trend drier into this afternoon, but do hang on to a good deal of cloud cover out there. Temperatures here for today will climb back into the 70s tonight. Skies start to clear. Overnight lows, they'll drop into the 50s as a result of the clearing skies. We head into your day tomorrow. We're back to blue skies and we're back to sunshine here for your day on Thursday. Daytime highs, they'll climb back into the mid and upper 70s here for tomorrow afternoon. With Channel 3, I'm First Alert Meteorologist Peter Kavakauskas.
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5: This is a Bloomberg Money Minute. The House passing a stopgap spending bill that will avert a government shutdown on September 30th, a month or so before the midterm elections. It extends federal funding through December 4th. Democrats say a provision in the bill would allow the Trump administration to add more funding for immigration raids. That bill now heads to the Senate. On Wall Street today, stocks mostly higher. A pretty quiet trading session today as investors await earnings after the bell from Alphabet and Tesla. Right now, we have the Dow up about 0.33%. The Nasdaq is flat. The S&P up 0.25%. And oil right now above $86 a barrel, up 2.5% on escalating tensions in the Middle East. And President Trump plans to slap a 100% tariff on generic drugs coming into the U.S. starting in August 2028, unless drug makers move production by then into the U.S. This report is sponsored by Vanguard Investor Choice, a proxy voting program for eligible Vanguard index funds. 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
1: Thanks, Rich.
0: My friend.
1: It's been fun.
0: It's really fun to see you. It's Fox Across America. It's Yoli for Fela. We got a lot coming up. Do not go away.
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4: We trend drier into this afternoon, but do hang on to a good deal of cloud cover out there. Temperatures here for today will climb back into the 70s tonight. Skies start to clear. Overnight lows, they'll drop into the 50s as a result of the clearing skies. We head into your day tomorrow. We're back to blue skies, and we're back to sunshine here for your day on Thursday. Daytime highs, they'll climb back into the mid and upper 70s here for tomorrow afternoon. With Channel 3, I'm First Alert Meteorologist Peter Kovacauskas.

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0: the extremes, though, I mean, it's very radical ideas that they're pushing out there. If you don't believe that stuff, though, you can't sit at the table of the crazies.
1: That's right. Democrats will chase you out of the party with a pitchfork if you're not as crazy as they are. Although Joe Scarborough rings hollow of credibility in this, because this was a man who sat next to Mika Brzezinski as they were talking about how sharp and bright and on top of it Joe Biden was, as we all saw him fall apart. But Democrats are more than happy now to pretend that they can be altruistic and honest brokers as the thought leaders in the party, when where were they 2 years ago?
0: It's all an act, Erin McGuire. Mm-hmm. It's all an act. All right, Cash Your Night on Gutfeld. Erin McGuire, you're the best. Thanks for hanging
1: with me.
0: Thank you. We'll be right back. It's Fox Across America. It's Yoli for Fela.
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3: News. I'm Therese Crowley. 4 fallen American soldiers honored in a dignified transfer as the president and their families received the bodies at Dover Air Force Base in Delaware.
4: We love you. We love your child, and that's what they are to them. They're their children. There's no games, no nothing. That's their child. All you can do is throw out your heart.
3: The soldiers killed by Iran missiles and drones, as the president warns Iran, from this point forward, anytime Iran shoots at a ship in the Strait of Hormuz, the U.S. will bomb and destroy one bridge or power plant. Captured Venezuelan President Nicolas Maduro and wife Celia Flores in federal court in Lower Manhattan for a pretrial hearing. The U.S. will allow Venezuela to pay for his defense on charges of drug trafficking and overseeing police torture and killings. 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
6: We trend drier into this afternoon, but do hang on to a good deal of cloud cover out there. Temperatures here for today will climb back into the 70s. Tonight, skies start to clear. Overnight lows, they'll drop into the 50s as a result of the clearing skies. We head into your day tomorrow. We're back to blue skies and we're back to sunshine here for your day on Thursday. Daytime highs, they'll climb back into the mid and upper 70s here for tomorrow afternoon. With Channel 3, I'm First Alert Meteorologist Peter Kavakauskas.
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1: From ABC News, I'm Michelle Franzen. In Delaware, President Trump and top military leaders gathered for the dignified transfer at Dover Air Base for the four U.S. service members killed in the Middle East last week. The flag-draped caskets transferred from a military plane to specialized vans. ABC's Louis Martinez has more on the solemn ceremony.
2: The closing of the two doors of those two transfer vehicles, all done simultaneously, a lot of synchronicity taking place there by the two airmen who were closing it. Again, symbolizing the dignity with which these remains of fallen service members are treated.
1: The three of the service members have been identified. One has not yet been positively ID'd. The Trump administration striking a nuclear deal with Saudi Arabia. ABC's Patrick Reval has more.
3: The deal is likely worth billions of dollars for American companies, and it also shuts out Russia and China. But it's also highly controversial because there are fears that it could ultimately pave the way to Saudi Arabia getting a nuclear weapon and then potentially an arms race in the Middle East. Most controversially, the deal potentially opens the door to allowing Saudi Arabia to enrich uranium on its territory.
1: September 11th, family organization calls the deal, quote, highly offensive. In Mississippi, the family of Nolan Wells released findings from an independent autopsy. The teen died following a boat trip with friends July 4th weekend to Horn Island. Authorities say their initial investigation suggested he drowned. Wells's family attorney, Benjamin Crump, says the cause of death remains undetermined.
4: Attorney Crump releasing these autopsy results and also pointing out the fact that there are missing organs here does put a significant amount of pressure on Mississippi. Certainly, there's been a lot of attention, a growing national attention on this particular case and the transparency around it. Again, that is what the family is asking for, transparency in this investigation.
1: ABC's Alex Brochet, you're listening to ABC News.
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7: Good afternoon. The latest forecast is coming up from the Channel 3 First Alert Weather Center. I'm Peter Killeen with local news on WVMT. A 21-year-old daycare worker from Northern New York in court Tuesday to face child abuse charges. The investigation into the YMCA daycare started back in March, including New York State officials, local police, and Children and Family Services. Bright Beginnings Daycare was shut down suddenly on March 12th after several reports of child abuse and inappropriate child discipline. Since then, the Plattsburgh YMCA has fired three of its top executives and hired a new CEO to oversee training and assist with the investigation. A federal appeals panel reverses a lower court decision ordering the release of pro-Palestinian activist Mohsen Mahdawi, opening the door to the rearrest of a student protest organizer whom the Trump administration has spent more than a year trying to deport. Tuesday's ruling from the Second U.S. Circuit Court of Appeals overturns a previous decision by a federal judge in Vermont. Four new art installations on Burlington's Main Street are getting a lot of attention. Now some online are asking questions about the project's costs. On Monday, Burlington City Arts said all the funding for the art projects came from what's known as the TIF Fund, which stands for Tax Increment Financing. According to BCA, Burlington City Council approved $500,000 in TIF funding back in 2022 to specifically support the art installation project. The four installations can be seen along Main Street now. I'm Peter Killeen, WVMT News.
8: When I first came to Dr. Kim, I could barely walk. I had a torn meniscus all the way around my knee and osteoarthritis. After the treatment, everything changed. It was life-changing for me. I got back all my mobility. I could work out. I could chase after my grandkids. I could do all the things that I

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3: We trend drier into this afternoon, but do hang on to a good deal of cloud cover out there. Temperatures here for today will climb back into the 70s tonight. Skies start to clear. Overnight lows, they'll drop into the 50s as a result of the clearing skies. We head into your day tomorrow. We're back to blue skies, and we're back to sunshine here for your day on Thursday. Daytime highs, they'll climb back into the mid and upper 70s here for tomorrow afternoon. With Channel 3, I'm First Alert Meteorologist Peter Kovacauskas.
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9: Welcome to the Howie Carr Show, 844-500-4242. We're talking about Lamar Cook in the first hour of the show and his mother's amazing winnings in the state lottery after he got a $31,000 kiss in the mail from Mara Healy after he was arrested for trying to ship 15 pounds of cocaine to her office in Springfield, and another 30-some pounds of cocaine to his old employer, UMass Amherst. And it's just good things happening to bad people, I guess. And people want to know, where did she buy the ticket? And I guess it's out there, isn't it, Jared? Where did she buy the winning ticket?
10: Yeah, according to the AI overview, Lamar Cook's mother, Sabrina Marshall, won a $1 million on the $10 million cash word instant scratch game from the Mass State Lottery at Big Y, located at 441 North Main Street in East Longmeadow.
9: I wonder if they have video of that.
10: It was May of 2026, so a couple months back. They might.
9: Yeah, I'd like to see it. You know, would all like to see it. I mean, again, we had video, very primitive, of Whitey going down to Braintree to the lottery headquarters to pick up his winnings, his quote unquote winnings back in 1991. And so we should get this video as well. 844-500-4242-781 says, in the old days, I would sell my winning lottery tickets to my bookie. He needed to show income, just as Whitey did. And I love not paying taxes. Of course, it was a discount, which depended on how well he was doing. Yeah. Well, of course it's a discount because you're not paying taxes. You're 35 to 40 to 50% ahead, depending on your income tax bracket in the year, just by getting the cash. 8445. And if you don't make enough to run afoul of the Internal Revenue Service, you don't have to worry about a net worth investigation. Those were the dreaded words that anybody operating in the underworld dreaded, a net worth investigation. All right. 844-500-4242. 844-500-4242. Speaking of taxes, these Democrat socialists, they are really crazy. I mean, they did badly last night in the Democrat primaries in Arizona, and there's starting to be pushback in places like New York, where they might as well be members. They're like the successors to the Bund. That was the pro-Nazi group in the 1930s. The difference is there's no Jewish gangsters to beat them up like there were in the 30s.

0: law that Mamdani wants. Amazing. Here's Van. Listen to Van Jones talking about how the Democrats went quiet after the congressional race in Harlem. Espelot, Adriano Espelot, a former illegal alien. That wasn't good enough for the Democrats in New York. Not good enough to be an illegal alien. You had to be an anti-Jewish. You had to be a hater. This is what Van Jones had to say about that. Cut 9.
1: I just want to say that there was a shockwave through this party when Mamdani, who everybody's excited about, stabbed in the back Espiot, who was the chair of the Congressional Hispanic Caucus.
0: An illegal alien.
1: Everybody, who backed Mamdani. Mamdani said, I will back you. Then he turns around, stabs him in the back.
2: Back Chevalier,
1: who has no credentials except she's known for having celebrated October 7th murders of Israelis on October 8th.
0: And what other credentials do you need?
1: This sent a shockwave through the party. People said, hold on a second. Why, of all the people in New York City, would Mamdani pick this person to betray someone? And then no one says anything. Everybody's
2: okay,
1: quiet.
2: So Gretchen,
1: I'm not afraid to talk about
2: this.
1: Okay,
0: And of course, they want to tax home. Mamdani wants to tax homeowners more. Homeowners. And I loved Mayor Adams. He was, again, I admit it, he was so crooked he needed a corkscrew to get into his pants in the morning. But he was better than Mamdani. And he just put out, when he came out about how he was going to have higher taxes on homeowners, property owners, because they're somehow the plutocrats. They're daddy warbucks. So this is what former Mayor Adams said. Homeownership is how immigrants, black, brown, and working class New Yorkers build stability and generational wealth despite every obstacle. You have to be completely out of your bleeping mind to call that white supremacy. And he, by the way, he didn't use the word bleeping. Eddie, you're next with Howie Carr. Go ahead, Eddie.
3: Hey, Howie, how you doing?
0: Good.
3: How come they never asked these illegal aliens to pay their fee this year? And one other quick question for President Trump. Why don't you try to crack some kind of deal, give the illegals 6 months to leave on their own? If they do, they get their
0: He's been giving them. He offered them like a bonus, a stipend to get the hell out. You get, if you leave, you get $1,000, don't you? Isn't that still in effect?
3: You got to do better than that. Say, I'm going to give you whatever benefit you got for 1 year to get on your feet. I know you're giving them money, but you're getting rid of them. You're going to give them money anyway.
0: Yeah. No, I would do anything to get rid of them. I mean, it's just they're just a total drag on the economy, and just that something really horrible happened in St. Paul the other day. We'll play some cuts on it. An Ethiopian, believe it or not, an Ethiopian killed 3 Americans. Oh, in a dispute over $65. 844-500-4242. Give us a call. I'm Howie Carr.
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2: We trend drier into this afternoon, but do hang on to a good deal of cloud cover out there. Temperatures here for today will climb back into the 70s. Tonight, skies start to clear. Overnight lows, they'll drop into the 50s as a result of the clearing skies. We head into your day tomorrow. We're back to blue skies and we're back to sunshine here for your day on Thursday. Daytime highs, they'll climb back into the mid and upper 70s here for tomorrow afternoon. With Channel 3, I'm First Alert Meteorologist Peter Kovacauskas.
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6: 844-500-4242, 844-500-4242, 978 texter says, you know how you can tell Lindsey Graham was a patriot? He died and was only worth about $1.5 million, and that included his residences in D.C. and South Carolina. Yeah, he didn't cash in. Unlike Ayanna Pressley and her husband, the drug kingpin jailbird, who now works as an empowerment consultant when he's not buying a lot of real estate. And Ilhan Omar, despite being a devout Muslim, she owned a winery, which I didn't know that was okay under the Quran. But I guess, you know, she's a Democrat, so she can get away with it, or she could get away with it. The winery is gone now, the vineyard. 844-500-4242. You know there's a climate crisis, Jared? Did you hear that? That there's been a climate crisis?
7: I had heard something about that.
6: There's a lot of global warming. And you know what the big problem is? It's carbon emissions. And you know what the biggest source of carbon emissions that any human being can make? It's having a private jet.
8: It's the only choice for somebody like me.
6: Bernie Sanders went to a rally for Peggy Flanagan. She's running for the Senate for the nondescript loser Tina Smith seat that she's giving up. He went out there to campaign for her about the climate crisis. This is Senator Bernie Sanders, Cut 18.
9: Like the President of the United States, Peggy understands that climate change is not a hoax, but an existential threat to our planet, and we can create millions of good union jobs as we transform our energy system away from fossil fuel to energy efficiency and sustainable energy.
6: The climate crisis is not a hoax. You know how he got to Minnesota from D.C. or Vermont, wherever the hell he was? A private jet. That's the only choice for people like him and John Kerry to campaign against the energy crisis. They got to take the private jets. All right. 844-500-4242. So we told you yesterday about the 6,600 illegal aliens that were registered to vote in New Jersey, and they said it was a glitch. It was just a glitch. And someone made a good point, though, last night that I read. They said they didn't tell you how many illegal aliens decided to vote. These were illegal aliens who didn't want to be registered to vote when they got their driver's licenses, who were registered. What about all the illegal aliens who registered to vote? You think it was probably more than 6,600? But now they've gone from it doesn't happen, this is a myth, to it's only a handful of illegal aliens.

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0: girlfriends. And hostilities between the U.S. and Iran intensifying with daily strikes in the region and the Strait of Hormuz closed off to most shipping traffic. The Trump administration says it's decimating Iran's capabilities and that Iran wants to negotiate. But Iranian officials say if Iran can't sell oil due to ongoing strikes, no one in the region will be able to sell oil. Here's ABC's Karen Travers.
1: It was Secretary of State Marco Rubio who insisted that the United States is still open to diplomacy, but said that the military operation would, of course, continue targeting Iran when it comes to them striking at commercial ships, that they want to try to degrade Iran's capabilities to go after commercial shipping in the Strait of Hormuz. It's a very different message, though, in terms of the negotiations than what we heard yesterday from President Trump.
0: Earlier in Delaware, the president attended the dignified transfer at Dover Air Base for all four U.S. service members killed in Iranian attacks last weekend. Cases of cyclosporiasis continue to rise. The CDC confirming 11,000 cases across 41 states. ABC's Yuri Benajoud has more.
2: While health officials have linked some of these cases to shredded iceberg lettuce served at Taco Bell restaurants in five states, they are looking into other potential sources as well. Taylor Farms has issued a voluntary recall of all their iceberg lettuce grown in central Mexico. Those products went to American food distributors, fast food chains, and grocery stores, all now working to ensure those products are pulled from the supply chain.
0: Tropical storm Bertha making landfall in St. Bernard Parish this afternoon in Louisiana. Governor Jeff Landry says it is a welcome break.
3: The storm is likely not to produce the type of rainfall or wind event that it could have.
0: The storm losing some steam, but officials are warning residents that they should remain vigilant and that the storm could troll the coastline with heavy rain, severe flooding, and damaging winds as it moves towards Texas in the coming days. 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
6: Good afternoon. The latest forecast is coming up from the Channel 3 First Alert Weather Center. I'm Peter Killeen with local news on WVMT. A U.S. appeals court on Tuesday ruled that a federal judge in Vermont should not have ordered the release of Mohsen Madawi, a Columbia University student and pro-Palestinian activist, from immigration custody last year. Madawi, a green card holder who lives in the Upper Valley, was arrested in Colchester in April 2025 while attending a U.S. citizenship interview. A cannabis cultivator in Barrie is in more hot water after violating state rules, including running an illicit grow site. Forman's Finest license was suspended in May after the state said the cultivator violated numerous rules. The Vermont Cannabis Control Board said that 2 days after his license was suspended, the owner illegally went back to Forman's Finest to take clones of his cannabis plants. Senator Peter Welch calling on President Trump to immediately drop plans for a new 50% tariff on most Canadian goods, calling it an extreme escalation of President Trump's trade war on Vermont's closest partner in trade. Trump claims Canada unfairly discriminates against American auto, alcohol, and dairy products. Two brothers from Shelburne making Vermont history in the world of young inventors, Whit Newton, a fourth grader, and Av Newton, a first grader, both took part in the Invention Convention program. Whit invented Help Pour, a device designed to help kids pour liquids on their own. I'm Peter Killeen, WVMT News.
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3: We trend drier into this afternoon, but do hang on to a good deal of cloud cover out there. Temperatures here for today will climb back into the 70s tonight. Skies start to clear. Overnight lows, they'll drop into the 50s as a result of the clearing skies. We head into your day tomorrow. We're back to blue skies, and we're back to sunshine here for your day on Thursday. Daytime highs, they'll climb back into the mid and upper 70s here for tomorrow afternoon. With Channel 3, I'm First Alert Meteorologist Peter Kovacauskas.
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0: You know, this morning, I look at the weather hourly at weather.com, just as I do every, most days anyway, just to see if there were going to be thunderstorms again, because they had said they were last night. So they said, yeah, they're going to be thunderstorms in the late afternoon. Okay. So I checked again around like 1 o'clock, and they said no thunderstorms. Guess what just broke out here outside the studio? Major thunderstorms. If I were a member of the Democrat Socialists of America, Jared, I would think the world's coming to an end. I would be screaming and yelling and talking about existential threats. Can we get Boyne to fly in there on a private jet to tell us about climate change is not a hoax? But I'm not a member of the DSA, so it's summer. Things change.
1: How dare you?
0: Can I get me an update on the drought, by the way? There's a sign out on the on the conservation land near where I live. Go to such and such a website to get an update on the drought. The brook was overflowing its banks today. That's how bad the drought was from the thunderstorms yesterday. I wonder what it'll be like tonight. That's I guarantee you one thing, though, I know for sure. The sign will still be there telling me there's a drought. There always is a sign. It never goes away. 844-500-4242. Jerry, you're next with Howie Carr. Go ahead, Jerry.
2: Yeah, hi, Howie. Thanks for taking the call. I was just wondering, these people that you were talking about that are worth these millions of dollars, why can't, I don't know if they still have the Doge people running around checking money that's been stolen or what.
0: Well,
2: and that guy, I can't quite think of the guy's name. He's in charge of the banking system. Why can't
0: Bessent,
2: this be
0: Scott,
2: investigated?
0: Scott Bessent,
2: this money's
0: got to
2: come from somewhere.
0: Well, you know, here's the thing, Jerry. You know, I go back to this. There used to be a state senator from New York, from Plunkett. He was from Tammany Hall, and his name was George Washington Plunkett. And he dictated a book to a guy a long time ago, and he was saying, he become a millionaire as, you know, never having had a real job like all of these people. And he said, I seen my opportunities and I took them. And so the writer said, well, what do you mean by that? And he said, well, there's honest graft and there's dishonest graft. And so, like, you know, you can work the system, Jerry, so that you can make big money, and it's not technically illegal. I think it was Michael Kinsley said, the scandal in Washington is not what's illegal, it's what's legal. And I think that's just another way of saying honest.

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0: 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I'm Channel 3 First Alert meteorologist Allison Black.
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10: Howie Carr is back.
11: You know, the University of New Hampshire does polls, and they're not bad polls, really. They do them in Massachusetts. They do them in New Hampshire, and they just came out with one today. This is kind of a weird poll, though. This is of Democrats. Who would you support if you're a Democrat in the presidential primary in New Hampshire in 2028? Can you guess who's number one? AOC, 22%. Guess who's number two? Buttigieg, with 21%. This is weird. This is different. In the most of the national polls, it's Kamala Harris is ahead, and she's pulling away from Mr. Brillcream, Governor Brillcream, Gavin Newsom. But in this poll, it's AOC, Buttigieg, and then Mark Kelly, the bald ex-astronaut from Arizona. Newsom is in fourth place at 8%. Bernie Sanders, who'd be approximately 90 years old, running, he's got 6%, and he's ahead of Harris. I don't know about what to make of that poll. Probably not much, but it's another indication that AOC will not be running against Chuck Schumer, which would open the way for Mamdani. Either one of them is going to take him out. As I've been saying, Schumer is politically not a dead man walking. He's a dead man farting. And I think he knows it. Gary, you're next with Howie Carr. Go ahead, Gary.
12: Hey, Howie, how you doing?
11: Good.
12: I noticed these two guys have disappeared. Cuomo and the guy with the beret.
11: Curtis Sliwa.
12: I knew that if they split the vote, they were going to get a commie down there. And they supposedly love New York, but they stayed right in there and let it happen. And now they've disappeared. I haven't heard a word from either one of them. They ruined everything.

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4: From ABC News, I'm Lindy Davis, anchor of Prime, streaming weeknights on ABC News Live. Four U.S. service members killed in the Middle East last week returned to U.S. soil in a dignified transfer ceremony at Dover Air Force Base. President Trump and top Pentagon officials attended. ABC's Louis Martinez says the solemn ceremony marks the escalation between the U.S. and Iran.
5: What we've seen now is essentially a return to daily combat, and it's no longer a situation where Iran waits for the United States to attack. They have been carrying out daylight attacks ahead of any U.S. retaliation. So what we're seeing is a return down to daily hostilities.
4: Ousted Venezuela leader Nicolas Maduro and his wife were back in court for his drug trafficking case.
6: Maduro appeared at ease as he entered the courtroom without shackles, greeting spectators with good morning in English and waving at one of the sketch artists as he took a seat at the defense table. Judge Alvin Hellerstein promptly set a trial date for June 1st, 2027, the date requested by both prosecutors and defense lawyers. Maduro's lawyers say they plan to file a motion to dismiss the case in September by arguing that Maduro and Flores are protected by sovereign immunity. Peter Haralambos, ABC News, New York.
4: In Mississippi, the family of Nolan Wells released findings from an independent autopsy. Authorities say the teen drowned following a boating trip with friends July 4th weekend. Family attorney Benjamin Crump says the cause of death remains undetermined.
7: Attorney Crump releasing these autopsy results and also pointing out the fact that there are missing organs here does put a significant amount of pressure on Mississippi. Certainly, there's been a lot of attention, a growing national attention on this particular case and the transparency around it. Again, that is what the family is asking for, transparency in this investigation. And so they're hoping that the coroner does ultimately release those.
4: ABC's Alex Prechet. Tropical Storm Bertha made landfall in St. Bernard Parish, Louisiana. The storm is losing steam, but officials warn heavy rain could cause severe flooding as it moves toward Texas in the coming days. You're listening to ABC News.
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11: Good afternoon. The latest forecast is coming up from the Channel 3 First Alert Weather Center. I'm Peter Killeen with local news on WVMT. A 21-year-old daycare worker from Northern New York in court Tuesday to face child abuse charges. The investigation into the YMCA daycare started back in March, including New York State officials, local police, and Children and Family Services. Bright Beginnings Daycare was shut down suddenly on March 12th after several reports of child abuse and inappropriate child discipline. Since then, the Plattsburgh YMCA has fired three of its top executives and hired a new CEO to oversee training and assist with the investigation.

prosecution. A federal appeals panel reverses a lower court decision ordering the release of pro-Palestinian activist Mohsen Mahdawi, opening the door to the rearrest of a student protest organizer whom the Trump administration has spent more than a year trying to deport. Tuesday's ruling from the 2nd U.S. Circuit Court of Appeals overturns a previous decision by a federal judge in Vermont. Four new art installations on Burlington's Main Street are getting a lot of attention. Now some online are asking questions about the project's costs. On Monday, Burlington City Arts said all the funding for the art projects came from what's known as the TIF Fund, which stands for Tax Increment Financing. According to BCA, Burlington City Council approved $500,000 in TIF funding back in 2022 to specifically support the art installation project. The four installations can be seen along Main Street now. I'm Peter Killeen, WVMT News.

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3: We're starting to see more sunshine this evening, and the clouds will continue to clear overnight, leaving us with plenty of sunshine by tomorrow morning. Temperatures are seasonably cool this evening in the mid and upper 70s, but it feels refreshing now that the humidity is dropping off. By morning, temperatures will be cooler in the low to mid 50s, but with lots of sunshine tomorrow, temperatures will warm right up into the upper 70s and low 80s. I'm Channel 3 First Alert meteorologist Allison Black.
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0: Lay off the illegals, Howie. Geez, they're not bad people. They just have a misconduct proliferation problem.
1: Like the Massachusetts State Police. By the way, the name has finally been released of the brawling state trooper. It happened on June 26th. He allegedly beat the crap out of his fellow trooper at the Real House in Quincy. Today is, what, July 22nd. The name has been released. Not by the state police. It was released by the Quincy court system. They're still observing omerta at the state police. They can't release the name, even though probably 10 million people have seen it on the surveillance camera video that's been put on social media everywhere. The state police refused to release the name of Christopher Regan. Christopher Regan is his name. He's been suspended and removed from his former duties at the Suffolk County District Attorney's Office.

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1: We're starting to see more sunshine this evening, and the clouds will continue to clear overnight, leaving us with plenty of sunshine by tomorrow morning. Temperatures are seasonably cool this evening in the mid and upper 70s, but it feels refreshing now that the humidity is dropping off.

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2: And I'm Darren Perrin. Right now at 6, Dr. Detain.
3: Another complex immigration case playing out in Vermont courts. I'll tell you why her lawyers think this one has some national interest coming up on the Channel 3 News.
4: Also tonight, police piece together a pair of gun crimes in the Queen City. What we know.
2: Plus, what will become of Burlington's new North End? The grand plans to change it. And
1: log cabin getaways in Vermont's own Ripton. I'm Kat Villanzoni, and coming up on the Channel 3 News, we're going to take you to the special spot that's nestled way in the woods.
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1: An internationally renowned doctor detained in Vermont after trouble at the border.
2: Dr. Shohreh Ghashemi, originally from Iran, has been practicing medicine in the U.S. for more than a decade. She was detained last month trying to return to the U.S. from a work engagement in Canada.
1: Channel 3's Eichmann David tells us she faced a judge in federal court this afternoon.
3: Protesters showing support for Dr. Shohreh Ghashemi outside a federal court Wednesday afternoon. The Atlanta-based oral and plastic surgeon was arrested last month. Authorities say she illegally crossed the border into Derby after being denied entry at a crossing in Toronto on her way back from a conference.
7: Again, our view is she should never have been denied entry in the first place. That's the reason we're here.
3: Her lawyer, Jared Carter, says traveling internationally is nothing out of the ordinary for Ghashemi, who lectures worldwide.
7: This is somebody that's lived and practiced medicine in the United States for a decade, travels all over the world speaking at conferences in her area of expertise. When she went to Canada to speak at a conference, she attempted to return through regular ports of entry multiple times, was denied access despite her entire life being here.
3: Carter says she is working to become a permanent U.S. resident, but federal authorities say she lied to law enforcement. In court documents, prosecutors allege she falsified her age and her identification documents, though Carter believes her detention has something to do with the war with Iran.
8: Do you think this is political?
7: I think we can't deny the fact that she is an Iranian national. And look what the world is, where the world is right now with respect to the United States and Iran.
3: Federal prosecutors also allege Ghashemi practiced dentistry without a license in Georgia in 2023, suggesting, quote, years-long fraudulent misrepresentations by Ms. Ghashemi as to her credentials and associations.
9: Ghashemi did not get released from court on Wednesday, but is expected to appear back in court next week in Burlington. Eichmann David, Channel 3 News.
2: Ike, thank you. Two gunfire incidents in one night were connected, according to Burlington Police.
1: Channel 3's Tia Chudron joins us now in the studio with the latest. Tia, what did we learn today?
10: Darren and Kat, both incidents happened early in the morning on July 5th. Police say 21-year-old Alex Yu in China got into a fight with a juvenile on the corner of Church and Main Street. Investigators say Yu in China ran away, then fired a gun at the group, including the man he fought with. No one was hurt. Police say the juvenile then got into a car with 19-year-old Taryn Ganey Burveen. The two were riding in the back seat of the car in the Old North End when investigators say the juvenile accidentally shot his gun, hitting Ganey Burveen in the foot. BPD says Ganey Burveen initially reported that a man shot him while walking on Center Street, but investigators determined that was not true. Officers arrested Ganey Burveen for violating his conditions of release. He and Yu in China both pleaded not guilty and are held without bail. The juvenile faces charges in family court. Reporting in the studio, Tia Trudgeon, Channel 3 News.
2: Tia, thank you. We've got some clouds rolling into Rutland, as you can see from Skywatch 3 there, and some cooler temps too, Jess.
11: Oh yeah, cooling down out there from west to east this evening. Going to feel almost fall-like out there by the time we're waking up tomorrow. You can see those clouds filling in on satellite across the North Country, northern Vermont, into Rutland as well. We'll see this quick batch of clouds trying to move through this evening before we clear things out. And there are some light shower sprinkles on radar with this as well, so you could see a brief passing shower, very light over the course of the evening as this pushes east into the Champlain Valley. Some of these rolling through the North Country right now. It's also brisk out there. We're still seeing gusts to 25 miles per hour in Saranac Lake out of the west. Still gusty in Plattsburgh and Burlington as well.

0: J gusting to over 30 miles an hour at the present moment, 45 mile an hour gusts on top of Mount Mansfield. So not the best evening on top of the mountain. Gusty in Springfield, almost 30 miles per hour there. And you'll notice that is bringing in some cooler air, already down to 58 in Saranac Lake, 60 in Malone, but we're still holding on to mid 70s in Lebanon, Brattleboro, 73 now in Burlington. But once we cool down overnight, a lot of us are going to be down into the mid 40s to upper 40s during the coldest part of the night, holding on to some mid 50s right along Lake Champlain. Some nice days ahead, though. Details on that ahead.
1: Jess, thank you. Tonight, Burlington officials want to hear from you about a long-term plan that could bring hundreds of new housing units to Burlington's new North End.
2: Channel 3's Michael Buchanan is live outside the Miller Center, where people are gathering in just about a half an hour. Michael, what is on tap tonight?
3: Darren and Kat, tonight city officials will provide an overview of the plan and then answer questions from New North End residents. We brought you this story about a month ago when city officials discussed it at the City Planning Commission meeting. It outlined five areas of focus: the North Avenue intersections at Route 127, Ethan Allen Parkway and Plattsburgh Avenue, the Ethan Allen Plaza and area off Star Farm Road. The city told us the plan stemmed from more than a year of community engagements. Residents we spoke with tell us they were caught off guard by the proposal, but some businesses hope it can bring an economic boost. Now the meeting kicks off in just under half an hour at the Miller Center behind me here on Goss Court. Reporting live in the New North End, Michael Buchanan, Channel 3 News.
1: Michael, thank you. A boutique mansion, glamping site, and hotel conference center among the recommendations outlined in a new Adirondack lodging study. The Regional Office of Sustainable Tourism, or ROOST, commissioned that study looking at lodging possibilities in the central hubs of the Adirondacks. And ROOST determined Essex County, New York generated the most visitor spending revenue in 2024, about $963 million.
4: The goal here is not simply to add rooms, but to attract new visitors, to create more overnight stays, and ultimately to generate additional spending in communities throughout Essex County.
1: He says ROOST will now pass that study on to municipalities within the county and reach out to developers too.
2: A Central Vermont homeless shelter is looking to relocate to higher ground. The Good Samaritan Haven, celebrating 40 years this year, was hit hard in the 2023 and 24 floods, and people were forced to evacuate. The shelter is now in the early stages of relocating from North Seminary Street to this home on Jefferson Street in Berlin, which is out of the floodplain. They tell us the move is aimed at complying with state and federal flood regulations and avoiding forcing people to relocate if Barry floods again.
5: We decided as an organization that philosophically we wanted to take an environmental justice standpoint and not put already displaced individuals in a further situation of having to do another displacement if they were to evacuate a site.
2: The project is still going through the permitting process, so there's no set timeline yet as to when Good Sam will actually make the move. New details about a fire at Morrisonville Septic in New York. It happened at around 5 last night. Investigators do not believe it was suspicious. One employee says no one was in the building. A neighbor says they heard booms just before seeing the smoke.
1: Vermont State Police intensify their search for a missing Duxbury man. 74-year-old Clifford Bennett left his home Monday and hasn't been heard from since. Police say he was spotted about 11:30 this morning at a business in downtown Waterbury wearing a white shirt and blue jeans. Police say he might be driving a Volkswagen Tiguan with a dent and a missing paint on the hood, also a crack in the windshield, as you can see in these photos on your screen. State police want to hear from you if you know anything. And a missing man in southern Vermont sparks a multi-state search. Police say 27-year-old Zachary Stulp of Brattleboro has been missing for 4 days, and there are concerns for his welfare. Officials say they don't know what he was wearing. He doesn't have a car. His phone was last pinged at Elm and Main Streets in South Deerfield, Massachusetts, Monday morning. They want to hear from you if you know anything.
2: A 93-year-old man is dead after crashing his UTV in Morristown, New York. Crews found Donald Sarasoli's body on Point Comfort Road just before 6:30 last night. An investigation determined the Ogdensburg man was driving his UTV on a curved driveway. He hit a large rock and fell down an embankment. He was thrown from the UTV and died at the scene.
1: Dartmouth College's medical school says it stands by its admissions process. We told you last night the Trump administration is investigating Geisel School of Medicine for alleged racial

0: racial discrimination in admissions. In a statement today, a spokesperson for Dartmouth says the Geisel School of Medicine works to educate future physicians and scientists and to address today's most pressing health problems through research and discovery, including a focus on serving rural populations in our region and across the nation. This is not a finding of wrongdoing. We remain confident that in Geisel's admissions process and will respond to the Department of Education's request for information in due course.
1: Well, what a beautiful night for baseball across our region.
0: Channel 3's Jack Fitzsimmons joins us live now from the Rec Field in Montpelier ahead of WCX night for the Vermont Mountaineers. Jack, a lot better than the last time we tried to host this.
2: Yeah, I think that one got rained out. There was some talk about another one that also there were some weather issues, but it is upper 60s, low 70s. Very pleasant here at the Rec Field in Montpelier where the Vermont Mountaineers are getting set to welcome in the Keene Swamp Bats tonight. Now, it is getting pretty close to do or die time for the Nears, so they will try to close the two-game gap with about a week and a half remaining in the NECBL's regular season. They're trying to sneak into one of those last playoff spots, but regardless, very fun time to be here at the Rec Field. It is WCX night. We're handing out some swag. The son of a former Barry Montpelier Twin City Trojan and Baseball Hall of Famer is here, and it's also Skip's birthday at the ballpark, so we got a lot going on. Come on down and say hello if you are in central Vermont this evening. We're going to have more on this game coming up for you a little bit later on. From Montpelier, Jack Fitzsimmons, Channel 3 Sports.
0: See you in a bit, Jack. Thank you. Still ahead, a local ski resort makes some changes at the top. Who's leading Bolton Valley now?
1: And fun at the fair.
3: The North Haverhill Fair is underway. I'm Adam Sullivan. Coming up, we'll take you into the barns to show you what this fair is really all about.
0: And later at 6:30, we're taking you into the mountains in Vermont's own Ripton, to a spot where out-of-towners and locals can relax.
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0: See how these log cabins have become a getaway destination ahead on the Channel 3 News at 6.
5: And we'll see decreasing clouds later on overnight, turning cool out there after a brisk evening. In fact, almost a late summer, early fall-like feel to the air as we're waking up tomorrow. But tons of sunshine through the morning and a really nice afternoon tomorrow, mid-70s to near 80. Thankfully, not too concerned about the air quality tomorrow either. The full forecast is after the break.
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0: suggest we have just a really nice stretch of weather here, and the weekend looks great for outdoor fun.
1: It does. Really nothing to warn you about for this weekend, except for that it's a good one.
2: I almost had to clear my ears because you've been warning us for weeks.
1: I know.
0: I warn you that don't put your chores this weekend. Put them some other time.
1: Yeah, whatever you've been wanting to do when it's been smoky or hot or stormy, now you can do it. It's really nice out there through tonight and into the upcoming days. It is turning a bit brisk out there, and we do have some clouds, a couple sprinkles tracking across the north country this evening behind a cold front that's bringing us that refreshing air. But really, we're going to keep things comfortable, dry, in fact, overnight. Dew points very refreshing out there. Temperatures will be falling through the 60s into the 50s over the course of the evening. We don't cool off quite as much right along Lake Champlain and Burlington. That gives us lows in the mid-50s. The rest of us getting a bit cooler than that overnight. Here's that batch of cloud cover, a couple light sprinkles tracking through the area through about 9 o'clock tonight. But then we'll see a trend in decreasing trend in cloud cover overnight, turning clear into Thursday morning. So we're waking up to tons of sunshine tomorrow morning, and we stay that way right on through the afternoon, mostly sunny skies and just a really pleasant day for us. Definitely a drier, almost late summer feel to the air. So you'll notice that chill developing, especially after sunset. It is still brisk with breezy westerly winds. Those do eventually trend lighter overnight. By the time we're waking up tomorrow morning, most of us are seeing temperatures in the low to mid 50s, sunny, cooler to start the day. By tomorrow afternoon, we're talking about highs generally in the low to mid 70s in the Northeast Kingdom and along the spine of the Green Mountains. Otherwise, mid 70s to locally near 80. Not as windy into tomorrow afternoon either. And while temperatures are pretty seasonable through the next couple days, notice how there is a warming trend into the weekend. And even though we are forecasting some mid to upper 80s by Saturday, it doesn't feel too humid. Even Sunday, we're really not going to have dew points into that humid range really until probably closer to the middle of next week. The air that we have in place right now through tomorrow is actually quite dry, still staying in that comfortable range through the upcoming weekend. So we are actually getting to the point where some communities could use a bit of rain. We don't have that in the forecast through the next few days, but it is just gorgeous to get outside and enjoy. Early next week, we do turn more unsettled. It's going to depend on the frontal timing during that time range, but it is looking a bit muggier into Tuesday, Wednesday, more unsettled, better chance for showers and thunderstorms.
2: Jess, thank you. If you're looking to take a dip in the lake out of Plattsburgh tonight, you're out of luck. Plattsburgh City Beach is closed because of E. coli. The city says a water sample taken on Monday showed high levels of the bacteria. The beach itself is open to the public, but swimming is prohibited until further notice. City staff will test the water every day until they get a clear result.
0: New leadership taking the helm at Bolton Valley Resort. Lindsay Delorier is moving from president and CEO to chair of the board. Tara Murphy stepping in as president and CEO in her place. And Evan Delorier is taking over as vice president. The new leadership team is taking on a major development initiative called Nordic Peaks, which is Bolton Valley's first new construction project in 30 years. It'll bring 32 new condos and townhomes to the resort, including slopeside options.
2: The North Haverhill Fair is underway in New Hampshire.
0: A new building on the fairgrounds will greet guests this year, but as Channel 3's Adam Sullivan explains, it's the kids who keep that annual summer fair going strong.
3: The North Haverhill Fair is in its 82nd year. Dave Lackey has been the fair president for the past 16. This year, he agreed to give me a tour around.
4: I've been involved with the fair since I was 4, so it's 65 years.
5: And over that time, agriculture has always played a role, whether it's the animals in their stalls, the equipment for sale, or the antiques on display. There's a hustle and bustle to opening day at the fair. 300 volunteers get it all ready year after year.
4: I must love it or something. I don't know why. Some days I really don't know why, but hey, I do it. You know, when you go see the kids in the barn and the kids out here and the smile on their face, I guess that's what it's all about.
5: And watching a 100-pound kid unload a 3,000-pound animal is an impressive sight. It's the younger generation who will likely be stepping up to run this fair down the road. 4-H kids like Lainey Newton.
6: It's fun, and I like to show my goats.
5: She's already a fair ambassador of sorts.
6: With this goat here, they'll see her ears and they'll ask if I cut them off, but I didn't. It's just her breed.
7: They were born this year.
5: Gabriel Miles is showing sheep.
7: I like their company. I also like driving tractors around.
5: He says the fair is an opportunity to share his life on the farm with others.
7: There's many varieties of farming in general, so
3: So giving kids exposure is important.
7: Yes, very.
6: Hereford Angus.
5: Gracelyn Robinson says getting more kids interested in agriculture means more competition, which is a good thing.
6: The competition means you have to make sure your animals are more prepared.
5: A new fair administration building will help things run smoothly.

0: smoothly this year. The Little Digger tent is also new, an interactive exhibit that gives kids hands-on building lessons.
1: And of course, what's the fair without the food and the rides? Daily ride specials are taking place throughout the five-day event. Reporting from North Haverhill, New Hampshire, Adam Sullivan, Channel 3 News.
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23: That's Brigham Cooper, a native of Rutland and a Berklee College of Music student performing their song To Die For at the college's Songs for Social Change competition. Cooper wrote the song spontaneously and tells me it came straight from the heart.
24: Sort of sat on a chord and was like, I don't know, playing the guitar for a bit, and all of a sudden just came out. I had written the song in like 3 hours.
23: Brigham says the song describes their internal struggle with identity, reminding them that there's still time to figure out who they are.
24: There are a lot of things that I'm still unsure about in my life and in my like identity. And the way I perceive the world, I guess. And it's kind of a love letter to like being able to recognize that there's time.
25: Have you ever written about gender identity or things like that before?
24: Never successfully, because I always, whenever I came at it with like, this needs to have a clear message of like standpoint of where I'm at and where it is. And I think that it was kind of the wrong mindset, and also trying to fake a mindset that I wasn't in, where I'm like, I'm never sure about it.
23: Growing up in Rutland, Brigham has been around music for most of their life, getting into songwriting during the pandemic. As for the long term, they hope to pursue a career at a recording studio.
24: Because a lot of my love for music is how I approach it in a lot of different ways, where I can record, I can produce, I can like play with my friends, and I can write my own stuff. And hopefully I'd want to do all of them, like a little bit.
23: As for the song and its impact, Brigham hopes it can help audiences come to terms with their own identity.
24: I hope that the song helps a lot of people realize that however they identify is for them and for them only and not for other people.
23: Reporting in Rutland, Michael Buchanan, Channel 3 News.
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7: up in the hills in Vermont's own Ripton, a log cabin getaway offers people from the city and locals a place to get away from it all. Coming up, we'll take you inside.
12: I'm Tony DeCoppola. Ahead on the CBS Evening News, the good stuff tonight. A bad review, even a dumb review, can hurt any business. But one company has found a way to fight back, and they're winning. The New Bedford Whaling Museum was given a one-star Google review and called the worst aquarium ever by someone who apparently missed the fact that they're a museum and not an aquarium at all. How they took that and spun it into marketing gold. Ahead on the CBS Evening News.
13: 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It's called AAA. 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With AAA, it pays to be a member.
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2: A doctor detained in Vermont after trouble at the border. Dr. Shohreh Ghashemi, originally from Iran, has been practicing medicine in the U.S. for more than a decade. Authorities say she illegally crossed the border in Derby after being denied entry at a crossing in Toronto on her way back from a conference. She's now been behind bars for about a month.
3: Burlington police say two shooting incidents on July 5th are connected. They say 21-year-old Alex Yu in China got into a fight downtown, ran off, and then fired a gun at a group. No one was hurt. Investigators say a juvenile involved in that fight later accidentally shot a 19-year-old in a car in the Old North End. Police say the victim first claimed a stranger shot him on Center Street, but that wasn't true. Both shooters pleaded not guilty.
2: A Central Vermont homeless shelter looking to relocate to higher ground. The Good Samaritan Haven was hit hard in the 2023 and 24 floods, and people were forced to evacuate. The shelter is now in the early stages of relocating to its new home on Jefferson Street in Berlin, which is out of the floodplain.
0: And we're turning cool out there tonight, a refreshing and almost fall-like feel out there tomorrow morning, but some beautiful weather tomorrow right on into the weekend to enjoy. Eventually, we do see the return of some showers and storms by early to mid next week, but quite the dry stretch ahead. We'll be looking at air quality and your forecast ahead.
3: Jess, thank you. Tonight, we're heading into the hills in Addison County.
2: Ripton has about 740 residents. It has the community of Breadloaf, known for its annual Writers Conference, and the Robert Frost Interpretive Trail, with poems from the former Vermont Poet Laureate who spent his final years in town.
3: His legacy is a big deal in town, including for a destination that draws in visitors year-round. Cozy cabins tucked in the hills of Ripton offer a rural getaway.
1: We're not trying to run a resort where it's based on opulence. We're trying to run a place where people can come and relax.
3: Chris and Jamie Kamick are the current owners of the Robert Frost Mountain Cabins. But they started out as guests when they stayed here for 9 months during the pandemic while their house across town, which was once owned by the famed poet, was getting renovated. When the former business owner said they wanted to pass it on, they saw an opportunity.
4: Then Carol texted saying, we're going to be selling. And
1: how do we make this work?
3: Marty Kolchik tells us he and his wife Carol moved here also looking for a change of pace, buying this land and building what remains Ripton's only multi-unit development with trees from the site, using a sawmill down in the meadow.
5: I ran every one of those trees through the sawmill.
3: They opened their first log cabin in 2012, and for years welcomed people near and far to get away from it all.
5: So our guests come from all over the world, and a lot of them have become friends.
3: He's building a house next door now, and renting from Chris and Jamie, now close to celebrating their first year as business owners.
1: We got it because it's an awesome place to be. So when people come here and are like, this is awesome, we're like, yeah, we know, it's great. And we get to share it.
4: We never have days where there are people who are unhappy to be here. And so everybody that we talk to is just in the best mood. And that feels really nice.
3: Not that there aren't challenges with being so remote. Guests, they say, are sometimes surprised that there aren't grocery stores or restaurants nearby. Not to mention driving in snow. They had a running competition last winter.
1: She pulled 8 folks out of the ditch. I only had 7.
3: Guests don't need to leave if they come prepared. Each cabin has a full kitchen, screened-in porches. Some have fire pits. Another is wheelchair accessible. There's a hot tub and rec room on site and as much nature as you want. They hope more locals looking for a change of scenery will check them out too.
1: You don't need to go very far. You just need to get far enough you can't work on your to-do list.
3: A tasty tradition that the returning guests definitely know about and definitely ask about are the cinnamon twists. They're a legacy recipe here and they are delicious. I can see why people ask about that. Carol's famous cinnamon twists and the pet-friendly nature of a few of the cabins are what keep Bob LeBlanc and his family coming back every summer for the past 8 years.
8: It's hard to find a place that allows pets these days, so that's what brought us here the first year. And once you get here and you see the cabin and the surroundings, you're going to come back.
3: Well, in addition to introducing Ripton's beauty to out-of-town guests, Jamie and Chris say they believe it's important to be involved in their community. They help cross-country and track at their kids' schools. Jamie and their oldest son are also on the local fire department. So is Marty, for that matter. They told me in a small town, everyone pitches in. Next week, we're heading just down the road from Ripton to the wild blueberry capital of Vermont, Goshen. And we're taking you into the hills for some berry picking with the locals.
2: Peter Gold wears many hats. He's an author, an activist, and a theater director. Born with a stammer, he says he found his voice on the stage. Now at 80 years old, he joins host Mark Johnson for this week's episode of the 802 News podcast.
9: I took to Shakespeare. There was a rhythm and a truth and a power to the speech, which just overwhelmed any inborn, innate, or practiced obstacles that I might have to expressing myself verbally. I was still living on the commune at that time. I made a costume out of deer skin and out of some beef ribs that we from a cow that we'd slaughtered, and

0: had a really long afro hair, which I smeared with mud before the performances. And I went out in front of like 500 people and said, "This island is mine by Sycorax, my mother, which thou dost take from me." And I was, whoa, what's that voice coming out of me? I couldn't believe it.
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2: Governor Scott takes a swing at President Trump's new tariffs on Canada, what he said.
1: And the president pays his respects to Americans killed in the war with Iran.
3: I'm Natalie Brand with the ceremony to honor them and how the administration is trying to bolster a key relationship in the region.

0: house we just bought.
1: All right, let's go.
2: All you have to do is point.
0: Take that.
1: When you want junk to disappear, all you have to do is point.
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9: 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Our First Alert weather team is tracking sunshine, but will it last to the weekend? Find out tomorrow.
10: Today, President Trump participated in the dignified transfer of four U.S. troops killed recently in the fighting with Iran.
11: The ceremony comes at the same day that sources tell CBS News the Trump administration reached a nuclear deal with Saudi Arabia, a U.S. ally in the Middle East. Let's take a live look now from the White House, where Natalie Brand brings us the latest.
12: Darren and Kat, the White House confirms the president met privately with the families of the fallen soldiers ahead of a dignified transfer ceremony at Dover Air Force Base in Delaware.
13: President Trump and Pentagon leaders paid their respects to the four U.S. service members recently killed in the war with Iran as their bodies returned to the U.S. Wednesday.
14: For me, it's one of the hardest things to do as a president, but has to be done.
13: Earlier in the day, President Trump threatened to bomb and destroy an Iranian bridge or power plant every time Iran shoots at a ship in the Strait of Hormuz. Still, Iran continues its attacks, with the Revolutionary Guard claiming Wednesday it struck U.S. bases in Jordan.
12: The continued escalation comes as CBS News has confirmed plans for a nuclear deal between the U.S. and Middle East ally Saudi Arabia.
13: Sources tell CBS News the agreement would involve U.S. companies helping to build out nuclear infrastructure for civilian purposes. But some have raised concerns about a nuclear arms race in the region.
15: You have to ask yourself, what is the government situation in Saudi Arabia going to be 10 years from now, 20 years from now, 30 years from now? We don't know, but that nuclear infrastructure that's going to get built, that's going to be there one way or the other.
13: Secretary of State Marco Rubio signaled there would be safeguards.
16: The U.S. is not going to reach any agreement with any country in the world that leads to the risk of proliferation.
13: Saudi Crown Prince Mohammed bin Salman visited the White House late last year. In a CBS News interview in 2018, he said Saudi Arabia does not want to acquire a nuclear bomb, but if Iran developed one, they would follow suit.
12: Now, the civilian nuclear agreement would require a review by Congress, and under the Atomic Energy Act, lawmakers could vote to disapprove, but ultimately it would take a two-thirds majority to override a presidential veto and block the proposal. At the White House, Natalie Brand, Channel 3 News.
10: Natalie, thank you. President Trump is pledging improved relations with Lebanon, including direct flights to the country for the first time in more than 30 years. Trump hosted Lebanon's president at the White House to

0: discuss a long-term peace plan after months of fighting between Israel and Hezbollah, militants based in Lebanon. After the meeting, Trump announced that he would allow the resumption of direct flights between the U.S. and that country. Those flights were suspended following the hijacking of TWA flight 847 by Hezbollah in 1985. The hijackers murdered one American and held 32 others, including Vermonter Tom Collins. Negotiators finally won the release of the hostages after 17 days, and Collins made his return to Vermont greeted by family and friends and state leaders, as well as local leaders when he arrived back in Burlington.
1: Vermont Governor Phil Scott weighing in on new tariffs on Canada today, saying in a statement the tariffs proposed by President Trump are, quote, simply a bad idea that will lead to increased costs on Vermonters. Canadians are our friendly neighbors and longtime allies, and we should be working together to find solutions that strengthen the region, not further divide us.
0: Jess, it's been a long time since I haven't heard you say we've got a warning to tell you about.
2: Yeah, it does feel that way. It's been an active month. We get a nice day here or there, but then we'd get either smoke or storms or heat or something after a couple days. Not this time, though. We have a nice stretch all the way through the weekend. And some great news, air quality is good out there, too. So not only is it dry and comfortable through the next few days, no major air quality concerns, at least in terms of smoke near the ground, upper level smoke doesn't look too impressive over the next couple of days either. So likely going to see air quality in the good range for the next couple days. The weekend could see maybe a bit more coming in from out west, but still doesn't look like enough to cause any health concerns into the weekend. So really nice and dry out there through the next few days. There are a few spot sprinkles out there this evening. Beautiful through Thursday, Friday. Notice how temperatures are closer to 80 tomorrow, warming up through the next few days. By Saturday, we're talking about highs in the mid to upper 80s, but it's not humid. Sunday pleasant as well. And we have some refreshing overnight. It's actually a bit cool out there tonight, but good open window weather through tomorrow night, even into Friday night, Saturday morning. By the time we hit early next week, we start to turn a bit more unsettled. Depending on how quickly we're able to get some frontal systems moving through the region, could see a thunderstorm as early as Monday afternoon. As of right now, Tuesday is looking like better chances for scattered showers, thunderstorms, feeling a bit muggier during that time frame. Still watching out for some showers and storms through the middle of next week. And at that point, the rain would be beneficial for us. In the meantime, just enjoy that nice late July weather.
0: Wow, looks good, Jess. Thank you. The Louvre in Paris reopened the gallery today that was the site of a brazen jewel heist last October. Visitors are once again able to walk through the Apollo Gallery on their way to see the Mona Lisa. But with some flashy artifacts missing, display cases and the remaining precious jewels have been removed. They were once a hallmark of the gallery until thieves pillaged the collection, making off with $102 million in jewelry in under 8 minutes.
3: I think it is good that they have moved it because, I mean, if they put it back in the same place, what's stopping them from coming back and getting it again?
4: I think it's incredible to be here today and to be able to see it reopening.
0: Security has been upgraded with new surveillance cameras and anti-intrusion systems. It's part of a decade-long modernization plan launched last year to the tune of $900 million. France adopted a landmark bill banning social media access for kids under 15. It's the first measure of its kind in Europe and will require platforms to introduce an age verification system. Starting September 1st, no new accounts for kids can be made, but teens with existing accounts will be given a four-month grace period. Those accounts will close January 1st of next year.
1: It is WCAX night for the Vermont Mountaineers. Team coverage live from Montpelier on the way.
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1: Channel 3's Cassie Lathrop explains how this opportunity could have a ripple effect.
12: No matter where you choose to study, the cost of college can be a stressor for many students and families. McKenna Stark hopes this scholarship propels her into a career of STEM and encourages other women to follow suit. When McKenna Stark heads to the Rochester Institute of Technology campus this August, she'll be stepping into a new experience for Vermont students. She's the first Vermonter to win the Amazon Future Engineer Scholarship. Stark will get up to $40,000 over 4 years to help cover college costs.
13: I feel like it kind of gives me a voice and allows me to utilize the fact that I was the first winner to be like, hey, you guys can all be winners too, because it proves that at least every state has more or less an equal opportunity for said scholarship.
12: Stark says between this scholarship, merit money, and other state grants, her college career is almost entirely paid for. She says it'll help her focus on what matters most, learning.
13: Rather than focusing on like trying to maintain a job or two while also trying to manage my education and being in a different area, I can just focus straight on my education and knowing that Amazon had me mostly covered.
12: Scholarship winners are picked from across the country. This year, just 200 students were selected nationwide. For the electrical engineering student, the honor is about more than just a check. As she enters a field where women are underrepresented, Stark says she hopes her story encourages other women to picture themselves in STEM.
13: I've seen that a lot more women are going into STEM professions nowadays, and I hope that that makes the field a lot more, like, you know, friendly, welcoming, and a little bit more, like, accessible for those who, like, definitely want to go into that field but are really hesitant to.
12: Stark says taking the first step can open doors to opportunities just like it did for her.
14: What would you say to other students and other women who are looking to go down a similar path that you are?
13: Literally, just do it.
12: It's a simple message, but one that Stark hopes gives other people the confidence to apply to similar opportunities and pursue careers they're passionate about. Reporting in Burlington, Cassie Lathrop, Channel 3 News.
0: Congrats to her. And Cassie, thank you. A park in Burlington's Old North End now has a new fresh look. After a few months of construction, the Pomeroy Park on the corner of Booth and North Street is now open. According to the city, part of the park was removed in 2022 because of safety concerns. The new playground is universal.

0: universally accessible with equipment designed for all ages and all abilities. Organizers say the updated play area will make a big difference.
1: Really connecting community to each other, connecting people to nature, and making sure that amenities like this are available not only for current generations, but for future generations.
0: The city says this is the latest milestone in a campaign to create inclusive playgrounds all across the city. They say attention is now turning to Baird, Smalley, and Ethan Allen Parks.
2: A special guest on hand here in Montpelier ahead of the Mountaineers game tonight. We'll explain after the break.
3: I'm Tony DiCoppo. Ahead on the CBS Evening News, a major new lawsuit against OpenAI, the makers of ChatGPT, accused of giving a man in Florida dangerous medical recommendations that could have killed him in the process, accused of negligence and the unauthorized practice of medicine. OpenAI says it's not intended to be a replacement for medical advice. Details and the boundary lines ahead on the CBS Evening News.
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2: Well, greetings on a beautiful night here at the Rec Field in Montpelier. The Vermont Mountaineers are home tonight, taking on the Keene Swampbats, and this is an absolutely crucial game for the Nears. They're trying to close a two-game gap over the course of the last week and a half of the regular season to earn one of the last playoff spots in that league postseason bracket. Before tonight's game, though, the club welcomed in a very special guest. Richard Roberts is the son of National Baseball Hall of Famer Robin Roberts. Roberts family about to celebrate the 50th anniversary of Robin's induction in Cooper. first down. Before embarking on his 19-year career in the bigs, though, most

0: that with the Philadelphia Phillies. Roberts played for the Barry Montpelier Twin City Trojans right here in central Vermont. The Nairs honor Roberts with a plaque at the ballpark and an award given at the end of the year to a member of the team. And Richard Roberts was more than happy to get to see one of the few remaining places where his father played.
1: Well, my dad started playing here from college. He came here in the summertime, and he would play summer baseball here. He came up, and I've always wanted to come here. You know, then they did the plaque, and I'm like, I got to come up and get myself at least a picture in front of the plaque. And then I started talking about it with my wife, Sharon, about coming up here. And my dad's 50th anniversary of Cooperstown is this week. So we're like, okay, we're going to go up for that.
0: The Vermont Green men, meanwhile, are on their way down to Texas today. The boys in green set to take on Asheville City SC in the Eastern Conference Final of the USL 2 playoffs from PEG Energy Stadium in Laredo. That's just a few miles away from the Rio Grande and the Mexican border. Now, that is obviously a long way away from Burlington, Vermont, but somewhat of a homecoming for a small handful of Texans on the roster. Three green players hail from the Lone Star State, and they are looking forward to the opportunity to play a little bit closer to home this weekend.
2: You know, it's right by the border. Like, growing up in Dallas, like FC Dallas, we would take trips down to Mexico sometimes, so we would cross through the border there. But it's going to be a good time. It's going to be a hot one. I do have one friend that is currently living in Nuevo Laredo in the Mexico side, and so she'll be able to go. But, you know, hopefully people will be able to make the trip down there.
3: I mean, I'm excited to go back home for a bit. Gonna see family for a bit. It's going to be a hot one for sure. But, yeah, we're all excited. I mean, we wish the fans could be there, but, I mean, we still have to perform. And yeah, I think my grandparents might come, so they're going to probably bring me some tacos, some well done tacos over there, so yeah.
0: The Rec Field in Montpelier, the Vermont Mountaineers and Keene Swamp Bats are scoreless. We'll have highlights of this game for you tonight at 11 o'clock. Live in Montpelier, Jack Fitzsimmons, Channel 3 Sports.
4: Well, brisk out there this evening. We'll see temperatures cooling down overnight. A lot of us waking up to temperatures in the low to mid 50s, but gorgeous for the afternoon. Near 80 in the valleys, otherwise low to mid 70s with lots of sunshine. Another comfortable night tomorrow into Friday. A little bit warmer Friday afternoon, but not too hot, not too humid. Nice weekend ahead, even with that 88 on Saturday. It's not humid either. Turning more unsettled early next week. We'll be watching for some scattered showers and thunderstorms.
5: 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Jess, thank you. 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
1: And an unusual public science project in Warsaw, Poland. 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The volunteers include cleaners and tattoo artists who receive specialized training ahead of time. Mike Dubusky, ABC News.
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6: We're starting to see more sunshine this evening, and the clouds will continue to clear overnight, leaving us with plenty of sunshine by tomorrow morning. Temperatures are seasonably cool this evening in the mid and upper 70s, but it feels refreshing now that the humidity is dropping off. By morning, temperatures will be cooler in the low to mid 50s, but with lots of sunshine tomorrow, temperatures will warm right up into the upper 70s and low 80s. I'm Channel 3 First Alert meteorologist Allison Black.
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0: Here's something most Medicare agents won't say. Most of them can't show you all your options. They're tied to a handful of companies, so they're only going to show you what those few sell. 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We heard from Mary in Virginia, who was paying over $400 a month. Chapter helped her switch to a plan for $168. That's over $2,700 a year back in her pocket. And listen, you only get certain windows of time to make this decision. If you miss it, you could be stuck with the wrong plan for an entire year. But here's the good news. Chapter's services are completely free to you. So don't settle for limited options or guess your way through this. Just dial #250 and say Medicare. That's #250 and say Medicare.
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1: Fox News, I'm John Saucier. President Trump visiting Marietta, Georgia today. He says the United States is hitting Iran hard and agreements in view.
2: They want to make a deal. But I say they're not ready to make a deal. Because every time they make a deal, they want to change it and everything. They're not ready. They'll be ready very soon. And this is despite this. It's going on. The stock market has hit 73 all-time highs since the election.
1: Well, the U.S. military says they are striking Iran once again tonight, this marking the 12th consecutive night of strikes. Democrats say the president has no clear vision on winning this conflict. Earlier today, the president attending a dignified transfer of remains at Dover Air Force Base, the bodies of four U.S. service members killed in the war returned home. And now more than 1,000 people have died in the Ebola outbreak in Congo, according to African health officials. America's listening to Fox News.
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2: We're starting to see more sunshine this evening, and the clouds will continue to clear overnight, leaving us with plenty of sunshine by tomorrow morning. Temperatures are seasonably cool this evening in the mid and upper 70s, but it feels refreshing now that the humidity is dropping off. By morning, temperatures will be cooler in the low to mid 50s, but with lots of sunshine tomorrow, temperatures will warm right up into the upper 70s and low 80s. I'm Channel 3 First Alert meteorologist Allison Black.
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